0: demonise opponent in the next round. 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

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Io sono Angelina Rossi, and this is Live 90.5, your sound, your community. Spero che state tutti bene, and so sorry che last week non sono potuta stare qui. Ringrazio Dio, non ero malata. sono andata a una beautiful festa di Sant'Antonio di Padova, a Schofields. It was a beautiful day at the CSI Club Marconi, little Club Marconi that's there at Schofields. Not far from here, actually. Bellissima giornata, absolutely beautiful. Sono stata alla messa, dopo alla festa, it was lovely. And oggi ho preparato 2 ore di bellissima musica. Of course, that was Riccardo Fogli, Storie di tutti i giorni, an oldie but a beautiful song. Adesso ho due brani di Claudio Amore. This one is a duet with Adriano Celentano, Non succederà più. And then after that one, a beautiful song, Amarti, Volerti, Pensarti. Here they are.

bellissimo, bellissimo brano, Claudio Amore, amati, volete, pensati. 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Anthony Rubetto mi ha mandato buona domenica Angelina e a te e a tutti gli ascoltatori di Un Tocco d'Italia. Thank you so much, grazie Anthony. And it's so beautiful to have all your company, grazie a tutti. Voglio dire an update del mio piede, quello che sono bruciato. It's going well, thank God. 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So I have to wear that for about a year. And then check up in 3 months' time. Yes, there's a big procedure. Quando uno si brucia very bad, it's a long procedure. Burns is a long procedure. And the reason che mi devo mettere questa calzetta is so the scars won't raise. And yeah, that's the reason. And of course, to keep it away from the sun. And yeah, a long thing. But anyway, thank God I'm getting better. Always ringraziamo Signore. Qui c'è Bobby Solo with Gelosia.

with that famous song Champagne. Well, you did it a big ciao to Frank. I can't remember the whereabouts you live in Sydney, Frank. I think it's Wilton. I think. Yes, I know that you and your family listen. Grazie. Grazie per la vostra compagnia. Adesso a beautiful song that I really love, che quando sono stata away for a bit, che mio figlio ha fatto playlist, e lui ha messo questo brano, and I never forget, it just reminds me of that time when I was sick and I listened to it and I said, that's a beautiful song you found. Yeah, great choice. Here's Little Tony with Voglia di te.

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7: 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Grazie, grazie dal mio cuore. So beautiful. Thank you so much. Now, oh, tre brani che sono molti, how do you say, più, maybe antichi, like older songs, but favorites and happy songs. Here's Gianni Morandi with Fatti Mandare dalla Mamma Prendere il Latte. After that one, Giulio Cinguetti, and then Mina. 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
7: E sì, state ascoltando Un Tocco d'Italia with Angelina Rossi and this is Alive 90.5, your sound, your community. Adesso un brano che è molto, it's a favorite of many. I know Maria, if you're listening, I know you love this song very much. It's Domenico Modugno, La Lontananza.

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1: Bello brano by Homo Sapiens, Bella da Morire. Estate con me dopo delle 11, another hour of beautiful Italian music. And it's a very special show. So just stay tuned, 11 a.m. after the news. Beautiful surprise. Okay, adesso metto Io Vagabondo by Nomadi. And then Ornella Vanoni, L'Appuntamento. Beautiful songs. So stay with me here at Alive 90.5. State ascoltando un tocco d'Italia with me, Angelina Rossi.

Hey! Buongiorno, benvenuti alla seconda ora di Un Tocco d'Italia. Io sono Angelina Rossi, and this is Alive 90.5, your sound, your community. E volevo iniziare con questo bellissimo happy brano by Esteriori Brothers, Tutta la vita. Oggi è a very special show. Il prossimo brano è scritto, composed, produced by such a passionate artist person that I got blessed to meet last week at the Festa. I'm so glad I went. I went for the Festa San Antonio, but I was blessed to meet Georgie V. He has written the next song that I'm going to play for you. It's in Italian, written, composed and produced. So beautiful. Georgie V will be live in the studio with me on the 26th of July on Sunday at 10 a.m. And I can't wait. I've listened to other songs that he's of Georgie V. He's amazing. And you can see when you speak to him the passion that he has for music. Amazing. Georgie, if you're listening, I love this song. I love the lyrics. So beautiful. Qui c'è brano written and composed by Georgie V. Dici quando sei.

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Studio will come alive when we play all your songs. 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Enjoy. Eros Ramazzotti.

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And also an oldie as well, Luis Miguel, Noi Ragazzi di Oggi.

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5: 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Estate ascoltando un tocco d'Italia con me. Adesso un bellissimo brano, another one, Emma, by Emma. Amami, sono quasi, and it's 29 minutes past 11 already. Ancora un'altra mezz'ora di un tocco d'Italia show. Here's Emma with Amami.

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1: Adesso un brano scritto from Robbie Pham. Beautiful song I played, I think, last week or the week before. Robbie also writes and produces his songs as well. Dolce fa niente con te. Jeez, we have some amazing, passionate, artistic people in our Italian community. So proud to know them, honestly, and to play their music here on Un Tocco d'Italia. Here's this beautiful song, Dolce fa niente con te.

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5: And it's 21 minutes to 12 already. I had the microphone turned off and I'm talking. Adesso un brano che tanti piace, questo brano come me. And I know Robert is listening and he loves this one. He probably knows which one it is. È actually una cantante spagnola, però lo canta in italiano. E questo brano si chiama Pucci.

Grande Patrizio Buane, one of my favorite songs. I can't do a show without playing one of Patrizio Buane's songs. Cuando caliente al sol, love me with all your heart. Just beautiful. E voglio dire grazie a tutti voi che state ascoltando Un Tocco d'Italia oggi. I don't know, Robert, Frank, Maria, Georgie and his beautiful girlfriend, and the Nonna and Francis, Tilly. There's so many, and just grazie from my heart. I want to play this song per voi, O Sole Mio, e poi vengo a darci saluti. This is Il Volo, O Sole Mio.

0: bellissimo brano. Pure un grande ciao, a big hello to the Luciani family. I know they listen every week. And we've reached the end of the program already, almost. A couple more songs. Please stay with us here live after my show. There's Keeping Jazz Alive with Roger. He's here in the studio and ready to go with this beautiful show. And I want to also mention, if you've got tickets for the Elvis show next week at Club Marconi at the Dalton House, it's next week. Because I know people bought tickets a long time ago. You might forget. So it's next Sunday at 3 p.m. And I'm so looking forward to that. And, and if you're there and I see you, we'll say hello. It would be lovely. And allora, adesso vi lascio con Il Divo. Beautiful, beautiful song. Passera. And, I'll be back here next Sunday, of course, Sunday, 10 a.m. to 12 p.m. for another Un Tocco d'Italia show. Okay, thank you so much. Have a beautiful rest of the day and week. And God bless. I love you all. Bye, everyone.
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Welcome to Keeping Jazz Alive here on Live 90.5. I'm Roger Brandt, your host of Keeping Jazz Alive, and I'll be with you now for the next 2 hours to present our various genres and concepts of jazz, including perhaps a little bit of R&B. So wherever you are or however you may be listening, sit back, relax, and enjoy the music presented by musicians from around the world and Australia. We are Keeping Jazz Alive. And thank you very much, Angelina, for keeping the show on the road. It's so good for a Sunday afternoon, isn't it? And I'm here now and certainly going to bring you some great music, as I've just indicated. And we'll start off today with a track from a jazz fusion guitarist from the US of A, Mr. Brian Tarquin. And he's living the high life, and I certainly hope you are all out there too on this wonderful Sunday afternoon. Brian Tarquin.

Yes, and we are keeping jazz alive here on Alive 90.5, and that was Brian Tuckwin on guitar and High Life. Going to continue on with the Bryans and another great American artist here, Brian Bromberg, and he's a master of the bass. Whichever one you want, from piccolo to big double, he can play it. Let's hear it. And we have choices.

0: And you've just been listening there to Doc Powell and Don't Let the Smooth Jazz Fool You. Well, I tell you what, we're not here to fool you. We're here to provide some entertainment and to make it sound really great on a Sunday. And that was certainly a good sound there from Doc Powell. And we're going to carry on with the good music, of course, for the next couple of hours. And right after these messages, we'll come back with some tracks from the ladies. And we'll start off with Alicia Keys on this particular day, keeping jazz alive.
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Yes, a little bit of R&B on a Sunday afternoon there with the wonderful Alicia Angelo Cook, commonly known or professionally known as Alicia Keys. And she was classically trained as well, and on piano. What a wonderful sound that she produces. We'll hear more of her in the future. We'll continue on with a little bit of R&B and soul with a track from Amy Winehouse right here now with You Know I'm No Good.

Yes, there's the soulful sound of Aretha Franklin and Midnight Train to Georgia. Well, we have been featuring the Americans today, haven't we? Well, Independence Day. I thought we'd dedicate it to most of the program to great R&B and certainly smooth jazz artists from that country. We're going to continue on now with a track from Paul Brown. He's a genuine jazz guitarist, and here is his version of Grover Washington's Limelight. Bit of smooth jazz now, keeping jazz alive.

Yeah, well, that was the live version of the Grover Washington Wine Light, and that was from Grammy Award winner Paul Brown on guitar. Yeah, well, there you go. Wonderful sound. It's amazing. A little bit of improvisation there as well. We're going to continue on with some smooth music here from Club 1600, and they're from their CD Riding High. We have To The Point, Keeping Jazz Alive.

0: Yes, and coming to life there was Michael Franks, and from the Dragonfly Summer album. Wonderful sound, a very smooth sound for this Sunday afternoon. We'll be right back with a track from Paul Hardcastle, all the way from the UK for a change, and a track from him called Lost in Space.
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Now, yes, the haunting sound there of Paul Hardcastle, and he was lost in space. Well, I hope he's found his way back. We certainly have bring it back to earth here with a track now from a group from the US of A, Down to the Bone, and they're doing something that we in Australia love doing, and that's having a good barbecue. So here they are, Cooking with Gas.

Yes, cooking with gas there and down to the bone. We're going to round out this section of Keeping Jazz Alive with another jazz funk group from the US of A, Fatburger, and the Santana version of Evil Ways was very popular, but here it is from Fatburger, Keeping Jazz Alive.

And good afternoon if you've just joined us here on Keeping Jazz Alive. You're listening to this wonderful program this afternoon, and we've got some good music here. I am Roger Brandt, your host, and certainly have been giving you a good version of various musics and various genres of jazz from the US of A in the first hour there. We're going to change the theme a little bit here and bring us back to Earth, or bring us back to Australia anyway, and play some Australian tracks here to start this hour off. And big shout out to all you people out there, especially people listening from around Australia and across the ditch in New Zealand, and certainly around the world. Great to have your company on Keeping Jazz Alive. And okay, as I indicated and certainly promised here, the sound of the three generations of Barnards, which I have featured frequently on this program, but they certainly are masters of jazz anyway here in Australia. And here we have a track from Having Fun, Wish You Were Here. Well, why not? Yes, I wish you were here too, to be able to join in with the wonderful sounds that we have. But there you are, you're on your radio, or if you're streaming, listen to this from the three generations of Barnards, and How Can You Lose? Keeping Jazz Alive.

Yes, how can you lose the three generations of Barnards there, starting this hour of Keeping Jazz Alive? And we're going to feature now a track from, a track was originated by Tony Barnard on his Australia Suite album, and it features Australian animals and our environment here. And here we have a wonderful sound of Kevin Hunt on piano and Tony Barnard's Goanna. So let's hear it from that wonderful sound, Keeping Jazz Alive.

0: And rounding out that bracket of three from Australian artists, we heard the smooth sound of Steve Clisby, of course, who was is an American-born gentleman who has made his fame here in Australia, of course, and that one there, Joy. And it certainly is a joy to play that smooth music here on Keeping Jazz Alive. We've got some messages coming right up here, and we'll come back with the late, great Oscar Peterson and Night Train.
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Yes, Oscar Peterson there and Night Train. Well, we're going to hear a little bit of smooth music here from the late Charlie Rouse, who of course was a wonderful tenor sax player, and he collaborated a lot with Thelonious Monk back in the day. But here we have him and a great version here of Back Down to the Tropics, keeping jazz alive.

Yes, there you have a very old oldie but goodie, the Lorinda Almeida. You get that right. Oh. And the Bossa Nova All-Stars there. A bit of bossa sound there from that East Mediterranean track called Mizzaloo. What a wonderful sound. A little bit of Latino sound in there. It's really good, isn't it, for a Sunday? Yeah, we'll get back to some smooth jazz now here with American Craig Chiquiso on guitar and Sweet Talk, Keeping Jazz Alive.

You are listening to Keeping Jazz Alive, and just had a couple of wonderful American guitarists playing there. We just heard from Gili Minucci and Endless Summer. Rather smooth sound that, isn't it? Well, let's come back to Australia and more of a homegrown sound now. Something that's just been sent to me from Canberra, actually, from Daniel White. Thank you, Daniel, for sending this through to me. DM Ascension, of course, is the group, and they've just released this wonderful track called Magnetic, an instrumental version, of course, featuring the wonderful sax player Dan Bray, and we're going to play that right now for you. Hot off the press, Magnetic, Keeping Jazz Alive.

0: Yes, the wonderful smooth sound there of the Canberra group DM Ascension Magnetic, of course, with smooth sax sound of Dan Bray as well. Well done, and we'll certainly hear more of that on this particular program. We've got a few messages here, and we'll come back with a change of genre here and keep jazz alive.
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2: 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That's 02 8111 8121. 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

Yes, well, that's you hit the wonderful track there from Stanley Turrentine and La Fiesta. A little bit of Latino sound, just about wrapping up the program now. Let's hear a track here from Chris Standring, all the way from the UK, and Fat Tuesday.

we have just about come to the end of another session of Keeping Jazz Alive, and it's time for me to move right along. I hope you've enjoyed the diversity of the music that we have presented today. And to round off, I'll leave a little bit more to take us up to the end of the show. This is Roger Brandt, bidding you farewell for another week. And thank you for listening to Keeping Jazz Alive. Bye for now.

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0: is my lashes.
1: Silly not feeling good, Paul. She going as fast as she can.
0: Silly!
1: I'm sorry, Paul.
0: Daddy?
1: What you gonna call your baby child? If it's a boy, I'm gonna call this one Adam. And the last one named Oliver.
0: Silly!
2: Living with that man, what killed they mother? Now it gonna kill them too.
1: I heard about poor child.

0: Good afternoon and welcome to the Curtain Call with Broadway Brad. As you can probably hear, I'm not feeling 100%, so I have just thrown together an hour of some of my favorite theater music, some old favorites, some new favorites, and a couple of things I haven't heard in a while, so why not? We just had The Color Purple, the opening number, which is one of my favorite opening numbers. It's just so fantastic and full of energy. And we have songs from Hello Dolly, Cabaret, Billy Elliot, The Band's Visit, Maybe Happy Ending, a couple of other super fun surprises in there. So sit back, turn up the radio, and enjoy your hour of theatre magic to get you through this gloomy Saturday here on Alive 90.5. I'm Broadway Brad, and this is The Curtain Call.
1: So where did we meet?
2: On the street?
1: Yes. It was a rainy day. You forgot your umbrella, so you ran under mine.
2: I initiated this.
1: The rain made us feel melancholy, but also romantic, as we walked on the rainy streets in...
2: Paris.
1: New York set the perfect mood on the day we met.
2: Unbelievable.
1: I know.

0: your turn.
1: You stared at your feet, too nervous to say one word.
0: Well, what could I have said in that situation?
1: Our beautiful silence started to feel absurd.
0: But I did offer you the umbrella.
1: You just said it was my turn. So then, in a breathless rush, we both started talking awkwardly.
0: So where are you? How long have you? Why don't you go?

0: how do you two work together?
1: Oh, may I answer that? How do we work together? Sure. He goes. And I go. And soon we're humming along. And that's called writing a song. Then he goes. And I go. And the phone goes ring, and he goes mutter, mutter, mutter, mutter, yes, Jerome, mutter, no, Jerome, mutter, mutter, mutter, mutter, that's his lawyer, Jerome, mutter, mutter, mutter, mutter, mutter, do it, Jerome, click, sorry, Charlie. So I go, and he goes, and I go, and soon we're tapping away. Sorry, Charlie, it's secretary, on the intercom, yes, miss, it's a messenger. Will you tell him to wait? Will you order the car? Will you call up the bank? Will you wire the ghost? Will you ding? Sorry, Charlie. Mutter, mutter, mutter, mutter, sell the stock. Mutter, buy the rights. Mutter, mutter, mutter, mutter, mutter. Let me put you on hold. Yes, Miss Bzz, it's the interview. Thanks, Miss Bzz. Will you tell him to wait? Will you wire the car? Will you order the ghost? Will you send up the bank? And the telephones blink and the stocks get sold and the rest of us, he keeps on hold and he's into making movies and he's now a corporation. Right. So I play at home with my wife and kids and I wait to hear the movie bids and I've got a little sailboat and I'm into meditation. Right. He flies off to California. I discuss him with my shrink. That's the story of the way we work. Me and Franklin Shepherd Inc. I am beginning to enjoy this. I promise to be honest if you promise to handle the lawsuit.
2: Frank, when you do work together, I've always been curious, which generally comes first, the words or the music?
1: Oh, generally, the contract.
2: Oh, that sounds like you think making money is a bad thing for an artist.
1: Money? Did I say money? No, I like money a lot. I mean, it's better than not. But when it's money... Money. When you're into money, and you should be, listen, Frank does the money thing very well, but you know what? Other people do it better. And Frank does the music thing very well, and you know what? No one does it better. Still, the telephones blink and the buzzers buzz, and I really don't know what he does, but he makes a ton of money, and a lot of it for me. Right. So I think okay, and I start a play, but he somehow knows, cause right away it's ring. Hiya, buddy, wanna write a show? I got a great idea, we'll own all the rights with a 2-week out, and a turnaround on that guarantee, plus a gross percent of the billing clause, and there I am in California, talking deals and turning pink. Back in business, and I mean just that, back with Franklin Shepherd Inc.

0: dear Franklin Shepherd. Oh, wait a second. Wait one second. I am getting in too deep here.
1: Franklin, let me ask you.
0: See, Frank and I are not that kind of close. Not like we used to be.
1: Now, Frank!
0: And friendship is like a garden. You have to water it and tend it and care about it. And you know what? I miss it. And I want it back. Look. Nothing permanent has happened. Just a temporary kink. Friendship's something you don't really lose. Ladies and gentlemen, don't let me lose the greatest composer any lyricist has ever had. Phone him, write him, stop him on the street. You'll recognize him. He's the one going through his checkbook. And tell that man to get back to his piano. Very sneaky how it happens. Every day you're on the brink.

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0: does it feel like when you're dancing?
1: 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It's a feeling that you can't control. I suppose it's like forgetting

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1: If anyone should ask you about me one day, Cliff, you have two alternatives. 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

0: sure.
1: But my sister is now, unfortunately, deceased. Oh, I know it's sad, of course, but a fact is still a fact. And now all that remains is the remains of a perfect double act. Roxy, do you know you are exactly the same size as my sister? Oh, you would fit into her wardrobe perfectly. Look, why don't I just show you some of the act, huh? Watch this.

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Yeah, sure. 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Okay, watch this. Then she'd...

And we'd say, okay, fellas, okay, we're going home. But here's a few more Parton shots. And this, oh, this we did in perfect unison.

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0: thank you for joining us for an hour of theatre magic here on The Curtain Call with Broadway Brad. Next week, I should be back up to fighting shape to bring you another hour of themed magic with a couple of tidbits and those fun, fun facts that I know you all love and enjoy. But for now, have an absolutely fabulous week. Keep an eye on the community theatre scene around you. 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
1: All right, we are having a look at the weather currently here at Baulkham Hills. It is 15 degrees, feels like chilly, 12.27. Looks like it will drop down to a minimum of 10 overnight. As well as the temperature dropping, a bit of rain sort of coming in. And for tomorrow, we have a top of 16 with a 1 to 4 mil small chance of rain. Tuesday, 17 with 0 to 2 mil of rain. Wednesday, pretty much the same, just in time for holidays, really. 18 with 0 to 2 mil of rain. Thursday, top of 17, 0 to 5 mil of rain. Friday, top of 16. Still a small chance of 0 to 4 mil of rain. And then on Saturday, we have a top of 18, overnight low of 8. It's getting a lot chillier at night now, and 0 to 1. So normally we would flick over to the traffic, but 2 weeks in a row, there's not been any traffic incidents on the road. So fingers crossed it stays like that. So thank you to Broadway Bob. Broadway Brad, and now we are just going to throw over to the Sunday Sports Roundup guys.

0: Yes, good afternoon, everyone, and welcome to another edition of Sunday Sports Roundup. I'm your host, Mike Allen, and got a nice cast in the studio this afternoon. First of all, of course, we do have Kirsten.
1: Hello. How are we all?
0: Yes, it's been a big weekend of sport. We have Phil, who's pretty happy with both of his teams.
2: Yeah, I mean, both games are pretty ordinary, but we had wins, so I'm all right with that. And the boys I coached won yesterday too, so that was good.
0: Probably not so much for Nicholas's team.
3: Good afternoon. Yeah, great to be here. Yes, both of my teams, the Tigers and Rabbitohs, lost today. So, yeah, we're going to be dissecting to that later on. And, looking forward to hearing about the shoot interview. And, Mike, you must be also pretty happy with Friday's win, your Penrith Panthers against my team.
0: Yeah, so I was pretty happy knowing that I'd be able to put one over you this weekend, Nicholas. Panthers win over the Rabbitohs, a good win with quite a few players missing. By the way, Rod is away this week, having a well-earned break, spending some quality family time. So hope he's enjoying all that and still been following the different sports. Of course, we've all been keeping a close eyes on the FIFA World Cup in North America, but it has been sad to see the Socceroos bow out on penalties to Egypt, and we'll get to more of that shortly in the weekly wrap. First, after the weekly wrap, we'll be talking all things NRL Round 18 and looking ahead to State of Origin Game 3, the decider up at Suncorp, and we'll go through some of the team changes for both squads, particularly the Blues. Then we'll have all the Round 17 results in the Mike Stacey AFL segment. And, there's been some, quite passionate and controversial games. You could say maybe.
1: AFL will be making some money this weekend. Yeah.
0: And, of course, we'll have our FIFA World Cup focus segment going all through all of the Round of 32 results. We've already started with the Round of 16. So it's getting, I think it's about 2 weeks to go, is there, I believe?
3: Yeah, there is two weeks to go.
0: So it's quite an extensive tournament, of course, this World Cup, particularly being a 48-team tournament this time. But then we have something quite exciting coming up at 4 p.m. We have another edition of The Student View with a controversial topic for this week's WSU students about match fixing in football in Australia.
3: Yeah, a very important topic, considering what's happened in the A-League with Western United and Macarthur Bulls. So, yeah, looking forward to hearing that. And obviously it's an important discussion that's happened still in our sport today, Mike. And,
0: It'll be quite interesting to see how the students lay it out. All right, and we will finish off with other sports, which will include a review of the first week of Wimbledon tennis, cricket, rugby, and anything else you may have for us to contribute to other sports. Might even have time for a game of live score, end score, potentially. But let's get into our weekly wrap. Of course, the Socceroos have been knocked out of the World Cup after a heartbreaking penalty shootout, losing 4-2 on penalties to Egypt after a 1-1 draw earlier in the in regulation time. Yes, we went behind early following a header to Ashour. The Socceroos got an own goal back, but overall in this game, some interesting decisions by Tony Popovich, substituting Patrick Beach, who had been the goalkeeper for all the games, but then putting on the experienced Matty Ryan in the shootout to be the goalkeeper. He wasn't able to make any saves though.
3: Yeah, putting in Matty Ryan, I found that quite bizarre. I saw that Egypt actually were doing their homework on Matty Ryan, looking at the way he does his goalkeeper. So I think it wasn't a smart move by Popovich. But in saying that, throughout this tournament, Mike, there's been too many changes in the Socceroos side, and I think those changes Popovich made has reflected in Shirley going out against Egypt, and that, also they didn't score prior to that as well. So yeah, it's got to be question marks around the team.
2: I don't think you can blame the Matty Ryan decision when you miss two goals and one of them misses by the length of the goals.
4: That's right.
2: We kicked it. Well, Suter's one went so far over the post it wasn't funny. That's where we lost it, when he missed that first goal.
0: That's right. That's a, that was another, obviously, controversial point, but Tony Popovich picking Harry Suter to take the first penalty, being a centre-back, and having the youngster Harrington, also another defender.
2: Why would 18. You put an 18-year-old in there to in such a big game? Surely someone else steps up to the plate instead of having to put the 18-year-old through that. I don't understand it.
0: Yeah.
3: Do you think it's because, do you think it's Phil, is that throughout this World Cup campaign, Popovich has been very much focusing on youth players and development, and I think that's why he chose someone quite young. And Mike, as you know as well, there's so many young players in that team throughout the World Cup, so it goes to show why they went in that direction.
0: Some of them did pretty well, and I think, you know, considering their youth, there was a lot of good signs there, but some of his key decisions in the USA game and then again in Egypt... Yeah, quite questionable.
2: Yeah. I mean, it's good signs. In 4 years, most of those will still be there in 4 years' time. So we're very young. So,
1: and as I was going to say, is like, it's all well and good giving youth, like, you know, the experience and everything, but it's 4 years away. So in a key moment, like, you know, in the penalties, like, why put the youth up there?
0: Like, that's right. It was a chance to get past Egypt. Egypt now have, of course... task of taking on Lionel Messi and Co, Argentina. Australia couldn't quite get another shot at them like 4 years ago. Speaking about a bit more football, and another Australian manager, Ange Postecoglou, has been appointed the new head coach of Al Nassr on a two-year deal, the Saudi Pro League champions. This will give Ange Postecoglou the chance to also manage Cristiano Ronaldo, who's earning some ridiculous amount of money playing for that club.
3: You know, in saying that, I think it's good on Postecoglou getting another opportunity again. However, I am got a bit of a doubt. Is he going to be able to coach well, considering he's going to a different club? Because he was at Tottenham, didn't go too well. And prior to his other coaching tenures, he's been very up and down. So I'm just wondering, has he still got him to coach again?
2: I mean, Tottenham, he won a trophy for him at Tottenham, and you saw that it wasn't the coach the problem at Tottenham, because the next coach was no good either. And then the one after that was no good either.
0: Well,
2: so
0: I think they've had like three managers since
2: then. So it's the team, it's not the coach in that case.
0: No, you're right. State of Origin-wise, coach Laurie Daly has wielded the axe on his New South Wales Blues team ahead of the Game 3 decider. Of course, Brian To'o, after 17 straight Origins, has been dropped. So is Tony Staggs. You've got Stephen Crichton coming back in. You've got Jack Bostock on the wing there. Newcastle's Bradman Best, with Kohler being dropped, the Manly winger. Liam Martin's in with Dylan Lucas, of course, being dropped.
2: I hope Bostock can run the ball, because Toho in the first two games has made the most metres for the New South Wales side, and they've dropped him.
0: I think it's due to the errors that he did make, a few handling mistakes, and also being out-jumped. That was probably the biggest thing, being out-jumped in the aerial duels.
3: I also don't agree with them bringing in Liam Martin into the side. I don't think he's really come on to be powerful force player. And also Stephen Crichton, he hasn't been performing in the centre role at Bulldogs, so... I know he moved to the Haas, but I just wouldn't have picked Crichton into the team. I think Toto should have been in there. He can't catch, but he can actually make tackle bust me.
0: He can catch.
3: Well, that was a discussion.
0: He can catch, but I think it was more an issue about being taller players out jumping him.
2: I like Martin in for the simple fact that he's going to go after the halfback for Queensland.
0: Sam Walker,
2: His whole role will do put pressure on Sam Walker, who's had no pressure on him in two games. The fact that they're going to actually target him is going to be a good thing, because he won't have the time that he's had. So,
3: We'll wait to see what happens on Wednesday night.
2: Actually, Martin will probably take on what's the 5-8? Queensland's 5-8?
3: Munster.
2: Martin will probably take
3: on Munster. They don't have a good history playing against each other.
0: We need to move on. Good win for the Swans, but I wanted to just say, regarding AFL, obviously the AFL segment coming up later this hour, I've got a text in here from Rod. Yeah, he wants to know your thoughts, Phil, about all in brawl between Collingwood and Gold Coast.
2: Well, I think the Gold Coast player is in trouble for the hit on Maynard, because it was to the side and may actually have caused an injury. And he had no reason to be in there. But for Maynard to run 30 metres into a melee and brush past an umpire while doing that, well, he gets what he gets, as far as I'm concerned. If he goes for 4 to 6 weeks, he goes for 4 to 6 weeks. He had no reason to go in there, so...
1: All the players that came off the bench, like, it was a free-for-all, eh?
2: Yeah, it was just...
1: So, yes, the AFL hopefully will come in heavy.
0: Yeah, just a bit of Wimbledon that's been going on. Alex de Minaur has been making pretty good progress. He beat Zach Savajda. He beat him in four sets. So he's still going pretty strong into the round of 16.
3: Yeah, against no seed players.
0: Yeah, well, his tests will come up against... Kachanov or Kamboli, they're top 20 players, so in the next game he'll be more tested. Whereas Maya Joint obviously had a significant win against Serena Williams. Obviously Serena Williams hadn't really played for like 3 years. She's made a comeback. So, I mean, I suppose you would think, oh, Maya Joint being a regular player playing week in, week out and on the circuit, maybe she should... It's a game she should win. But yeah, of course, it is against a legend in Serena Williams. But then Maya Joint lost the next game against a surprise Filipino player.
3: Yeah, well, look, considering, you know, Maya Joint, how she played against Serena Williams, when a player like Maya Joint has been playing for a little while now, and Serena Williams has been out of the tennis for about 4 or 5 years now, so for her... You know, she got a wild card at the age of 44, and you would expect that Maya Joint would beat her. And unfortunately, Maya Joint got out in her last match, but you know, she was just way better against Serena Williams. So
2: I think it's a joke. Like, You get a wild card to come into Wimbledon, which is the biggest tournament.
3: Yeah,
2: and you train for 2 weeks to play against someone that trains every day of the week. Like, just. Ridiculous.
0: Yeah. I mean, she does, I suppose, get special treatment being a legend of the sport, having won.
2: Yeah, but she's got to take it seriously.
0: So many slams over the years. Yeah. So I think it's just a draw card thing. People wanted to see her play again. And but it was good that the Aussie beat her there. Also, been a bit of cricket going on. Our Aussie women cruised through to the women's T20 World Cup final. They smashed West Indies by 8 wickets. And, I think England beat South Africa, so it's going to be Australia playing England in the T20 World Cup final Monday at 12:30 a.m. So hopefully, our Aussie women can get the job done there.
3: They should beat England.
2: Hopefully.
0: Yeah. Rugby union, though, wasn't quite what we wanted to see, as the Wallabies went down to Ireland 33-31, missing a penalty goal 40 metres out, pretty much on the siren, I think. That was a tough one after the Wallabies had been looking good earlier in that match. They had a 12-point lead at one stage.
3: I just want to know, is Wallabies ever going to win some actual, like, games? Because every time you use the Wallabies play, they just keep losing. Like, they're not winning any games.
0: Well, Ireland are a pretty good team. They're the Six Nations champions in Europe.
3: Do you think Joe Smith needs to make some changes, maybe?
0: Oh, look, yeah, he'll be experimenting with the things. They've got what we call these Nations Championship, I think it's... Yeah, Nations Championship test matches, and they're playing a lot of different countries over the next few weeks. So, it's a new sort of tournament, and hopefully the Wallabies can improve, but tough one. Ireland, though, are a pretty good team that has to be respected. All right, it's come up to 18 minutes past 3 here on a live 90.5 Sunday Sports Roundup. Some other things I haven't quite been able to fit into the weekly wrap this week. We'll have to revisit them later in the show. But let's just get into a short break and then come back and talk all things NRL and State of Origin 3.
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0: Reynolds. Reynolds, we haven't been saying that name too much lately, to be honest with you. 21 minutes past three here on Alive 90.5. Sunday Sports Roundup. Myself, Mike, and we've got Phil, Nicholas and Kirsten as well in the studio here with us, talking some NRL and State of Origin. Let's go through NRL Round 18 and a very pleasing result on Friday night for myself. A depleted Panthers side without no Cleary, no Yeo, no Martin, and a few other guys injured as well, probably McLean, Garner, these guys were out. South had a few out themselves, but the Panthers, inspired by Thomas Jenkins' hat-trick, win 36-14. Good performance by the Panthers, but particularly Dylan Edwards with the way he started the game. Maybe people are, you know, regretting saying he should be in the Origin. I myself am happy that he's playing for the Panthers. Not sure if you got an opinion on that.
1: Well, I'll start off by saying on Friday night I was at the game watching Rabbitohs and Penrith, and obviously I was quite disappointed with how South played. But gonna start off by saying with Dylan Edwards, he should have been called into the Origin team. I've noticed this year with Dylan Edwards, he's played a lot better than he probably has in the last two seasons. I probably put it down to the fact that Ivan's probably given a bit of a wake-up call, saying, like, maybe this year get your game to play a bit better. And even without the big names like Cleary, Yeo weren't there, you could just see Edwards was getting involved. Like, he was playing like a bit of like a halves role. Like, the way he was running and moving with the hands with the ball, I would have had him in the Origin team. I don't know if I'd have him in the fullback role, but I have him within the...
0: I think
1: you got to
0: have
1: the bench role.
2: He's either fullback or not in the side for me. So.
0: Yeah.
1: Why would you say that, Phil? Because I would have Edwards within the bench. Because if Tedesco doesn't perform, you could bring in Edwards.
2: Yeah, but that's the only place the person he's going to replace. You want someone like on your bench that's going to be able to play more than one spot. So,
0: yeah.
2: And I suppose he can play wing. He's played wing for Australia, but it's not someone you can put in the centres or into the 5-8 or
0: halfback. He struggled to really get the involvement.
1: But going back to Friday, the way they played, Mike, Jenkins scoring a hat-trick. I saw Brian Tyler did pretty good, considering he didn't get called back into the Origin team. Yeah. I saw Jack Cogger. He played pretty steady. But however, there was a big brain explosion, as we all know, with Cody Walker doing that kick that costed the Rabbitohs not scoring that first try.
2: Yeah,
1: getting sent off for the 10 minutes of me, which was warranted.
0: Yeah, he was remorseful. Yeah. After that kick, obviously, knew he let the team down. He was disappointed with himself. But
1: you can't just come out saying it after the game. You should be showing that you're not going to team that on the field. Like, he does that all the time. And I agree with many experts, like Brandy and Mick Ansel, have said, Cody has costed my team, the Rabbitohs, in many games. It's not just been like now. He's been for the last many years. So, yeah, it wasn't just Cody Walker. Mike, your Penrith Panthers, they were just way too good in attack and defence. Didn't turn up.
0: It was tight at half time. It was only 12-10, and I thought the Rabbitohs were coming back. Even the young guy on the wing there, Jennings. Played well in his debut, yeah.
1: I thought it was 50-50, Mike.
0: I thought he was good.
2: Michael Jennings, any relation to Michael?
0: No relation. Those guys, but yeah.
1: It was a disappointing result. I know you're probably going to say, like, you know, probably had players out or injured. No, it's just they haven't been good enough to win games this year.
0: Good performance by Jenkins, obviously, with the three tries, but also, you know, Lindsay Smith was doing a good job, particularly playing that sort of Isaiah Yeo type role. Edwards and Liam Henry really took the ball forward nicely. He'll be a loss to the Perth Bears next year, but good win for the Panthers. They needed it after a couple of losses in Queensland, losing to Titans and Cowboys, so they back to form. Also, Paul Alamoli, six goals from six, did well. Souths need to, they need to have a decent finish to the year to make sure they finish in that top eight. Looking at games played yesterday, the Dragons finally got their second win of the season. Far too good in the end for the West Tigers, 24-10 at Kogra. Valentine Holmes, where has this form been? He scored two tries, and people were saying, are playing like this, he should be in the Queensland side. It's like, well, he's only started playing well the last
1: But you also got to not forget, Mike, despite the fact Dragons winning, they played against a team like Tigers who hasn't been travelling too well at the moment.
0: Adam Dewey did well, 2 tries.
1: Yeah, but, he did really well, but I thought Dragons actually turned up to play. Like, yeah, they did. Yeah. They showed like real keenness and effort, like, we're here to win. I wish that performance could have been shown throughout the season, but I thought they looked motivated to play well. I thought Damien Cook played quite well as well, with a bit of his running game. Tyrell Sloan scored as well, so, right. Yeah.
2: Yeah, I didn't pick that. I thought Tigers by a long way.
0: But yeah. I mean,
1: I would have thought Tigers as well, but it didn't happen.
0: Some of the guys are Jock Madden, not sure if he's not very much.
1: Appy Corso came off with an injury, but he seems okay. I know Lawyer wasn't there, but still.
0: The confidence is down. The Tigers, particularly in attack, they're just not coming up with much.
2: It's not like either side can complain about players in State of Origin either. So
0: no. You're right about that. Your Cronulla Sharks, Phil, they beat a heavily depleted Broncos team, but you had some guys out as well. Sharks 28, Broncos 16 at Suncorp. The Broncos' horror run continues. 8 straight defeats, which is the worst losing streak by a reigning champion in about 70 years, I believe.
2: Oh, okay.
0: So.
2: Yeah, no, the Sharks. I mean, we'll take the points. It wasn't a pretty game at all. It was pretty ordinary from both sides, I thought, in regards to the attack on both sides. The fact the Sharks were able to get to 22-6 and then just...
0: Sione Katoa got good finishes for him. And Braden Trindle continues to really show that he's sort of really the one that pulls the strings of that Sharks team.
2: Yeah, Nico was good too, I thought.
1: Yes, but Nico Hines.
2: Cole Hone, who's usually he either plays in lock or the second row, filled in as the front rower last night, and he was immense for the Sharks.
1: But you've also got to remember, with the Sharks winning, they played against also a team at the moment, Broncos, who has not been doing well at all in this current competition, considering they're reigning premiers. I watched that game closely, and I saw Cronulla really turned up. I feel like they actually came out there playing like they really wanted to win, and the effort they put in, and seeing Hines get touches early with the ball, I think that was the key for Cronulla. And I'd like to see Hines do that a lot more. And I saw Trindle's kicking was really good as well. I saw Katoa and Ramian.
2: I think Hines always gets a lot of ball, but the good thing about it was he was running last night. He wasn't just offloading, getting the ball and offloading. He was actually running.
1: You're seeing that reigning premiers. I watched that game closely, and I saw Cronulla really turned up. I feel like they actually came out there playing like they really wanted to win, and the effort they put in, and seeing Hines get touches early with the ball, I think that was the key for Cronulla. And I'd like to see Hines do that a lot more. And I saw Trindle's kicking was really good as well. I saw Katoa and Ramian. They're

0: They did use their outside backs a lot, Phil. I don't know if you know. I know it's close here. They use a lot of their outside backs in a lot of their games. It's because, like, Cronulla haven't been known to have that, like, strong four pack. Because I know Billy, they got Billy Burns out, so it's pretty good. But I feel like they need a bit of a stronger forward pack. Because, yes, they relied on their wingers and centres to try and win them the game.
1: Yeah, but they had Fenua Blake and Nicor out because they're in the State of Origin. So Fenua Blake is one of the top three front rowers in the game that was missing. Hamlin Ueli wasn't there last night either.
2: We need to move on soon. But, yeah, the Broncos quite depleted, obviously. No, Walsh, Haas and Reynolds, Mam, to name a few. Kerrigan.
0: They really need to win their upcoming games.
2: Yeah. Oh, all right. Yeah, they're in trouble. I'm pretty sure they're gone, to be honest.
0: Well, they got a bye and they come against Perth, and that's going to be a loss for them, unfortunately. That's really going to be the ball game for them end of season.
2: Parramatta Eels are a surprise leader against the Manly Seagulls after about 60 minutes. They lead 16-14, the Parramatta Eels. I mean, they can surprise these Eels. They have having a few games playing at home. Manly, you know, you'd think should be clearly having a better season. They should win, but they are trailing at the moment with 20 to go. We've also got the Knights and the Dolphins at 4:05 p.m. That'll be a good one. Two sides obviously really eyeing top four finish. Dolphins are going for 9 in a row. I actually tip the Knights in this game. It's a bit of a risk.
0: I'm putting the Dolphins.
2: Knights at home, I think.
1: Knights at home, the Dolphins have a few in the Origin, wouldn't they?
2: Yeah, Knights have a few out. No Ponga, no Best.
0: I think even Dolphins not having a Katoa playing it. They got Farnworth playing it. I think Dolphins are going to beat Newcastle by 20.
2: Oh, I don't know about that.
0: Well, they've been attacking a lot.
2: They love to attack.
0: They love to score.
2: The Knights have been going.
0: Mark, they're very slow today. They start off very slow against, I think Dragon. No, yeah, I think with Dragon, they weren't good at all.
1: There's nearly as many people having buys as you played this weekend.
2: Yeah,
1: that's right. Seven teams out with buys.
2: Yeah, that's right.
0: They'll win the buys.
2: And we just need to talk about these Origin teams a bit because, I mean, Phil, you've told me off air, in your heart of hearts, you probably can't see the Blues getting it done, but. What about some of these changes, guys? Toto dropped Jack Bostock from the Dolphins.
1: I hope he can run.
2: Okay, you know.
1: Seriously, I hope Bostock can run because he's got a lot of run meters he's going to make up for what Toho's done in the last two games. I know Toho made a couple of mistakes, but he does the grunt work that we need to do. When the ball, off a kickoff, he's the one that runs it up. You know, if there's after we get a tackle, he's the first one in there to run it up. So in such a big game, Bostock's got going to cop a bit of heat.
0: My concern is with Bostock in there that he may be good like with making like a lot of meters because I know that's his strength and because he's so tall and light. However, if you look at Cobbo, he's more solid player and he's more of a player that really like goes in there hard. So I do feel Bostock will struggle against Cobbo.
2: All right. Looking at it's a new centre combination. Stephen Crichton's back in the side and Bradman Best for the first time this year coming into the side. I mean, Bradman Best, obviously, he's a pretty strong centre. He did play 2 years ago when the Blues did win that series against Queensland. They won up at Suncorp, so maybe thinking he can do something like that again, where I think he scored a try in that decider.
0: Has he really earned a spot, Mike?
2: Oh, look, Bradman Best? The Knights have been going very well. They've been up there in the top four, top five. It's questionable. But Laurie Daly's put his faith in Bradman Best. We'll see what he can do there.
0: Phil, would you put him in there?
1: Yeah, I don't mind him. I don't know who else you would put in there.
2: He's come in. Kohler's been dropped.
1: Kohler is okay. I think
2: Staggs got dropped because he was pretty. Well,
1: Staggs was horrible.
2: Yeah.
1: So he would come in for him anyway. Yeah. I don't mind it because he's a hard, rough sort of player, and that's what we need there, one that's not going to take a backward step. So,
2: yeah, and
1: my problem is the hooker. That's where I'm my issue.
2: Well, yes,
0: definitely agree.
2: Reece Robson remains there, although Blake Brayley is back in the squad. Your Sharks hooker there. He's an option, obviously, to come off the bench.
1: Yeah. For me, Robson has to come into the game at the 30, 35 minute mark and play the rest.

0: of the game. I'm happy for Robson to go in there and do all the defensive work that's going to happen in the first half an hour. But after that, we need someone that's going to attack.
1: Yeah.
0: And it's got to be, it's going to have to be Brayley. So.
1: And of course, we've got Liam Martin back for the first time this year back in New South Wales. He's had some good games before. He's obviously there for the aggression.
0: Yeah, I reckon he'll be aggressive against Munster as they usually are. I think that's good, and that's why we want someone in there. And I think Hudson Young's already said that he wants to be attacking the halfback.
1: Yeah,
2: my biggest concern is the halves, which having Mitch Moses and Cleary in there. I noticed Mitch Moses, he's a player who loves to more of a kicking game and running game, whereas Cleary more plays a structured direct game. So my question is going to be, do we really think Mitch Moses and Cleary can steer the Blues to win a game three, or is it going to come down to the heavyweights like Bostock, Toto?
1: Yeah.
2: Because the halves is going to come into question, mate, and it has been a big talking point as well.
0: Yeah, I don't think they can play as bad as they played last game, though. So
1: no, you know, we need to obviously defend a lot better. They really depleted. You really fell apart there. just before we give some tips for Origin, Rod says Bradman better play his best.
0: Where is Rod? Is he at Tay Tay's wedding, or is that why he's gone on his holidays? Or
1: I'm not too sure. All right, quickly mention, run very quickly. We'll have to mention our NRLW scores, kickoff NRLW
2: so
1: season.
2: Just go through the scores and matches. So on Thursday night, we had Newcastle Knights versus the Sharks, Newcastle winning 18-4. And yesterday's results, we had a good win, which was very good for the Roosters, 34-10 against the Titans, which Strange was not happy with that game fully. We also had Canberra Raiders are defeating the St. George Dragons 20-4. So that's, and then we also a very big win here as well. Brisbane Broncos defeating North Queensland Cowboys 50-4. Yep. Then today we had the Tigers defeating Parramatta 28-16, and then Warriors defeating the Bulldogs 32-10. So that's a wrap up of the NRLW round.
1: Yeah, some emphatic victories there for round one. Of course, still a 12 team competition. Yeah.
2: Yeah, this current point, it is a
1: missing a certain team in black still.
2: It's actually 17. It's actually 17 competition for
0: Penrith.
1: Not in it. Penrith still not in the NRLW. It's not complete without.
2: Oh, sorry, it's 12. Sorry, it's 12.
1: That's my opinion.
2: There's no Rabbitoh NRLW as well.
1: Yeah, no Rabbitoh. Yeah, there you go. So, but no. Broncos fans had something to cheer with. The NRLW side's pretty good.
0: It just shows me that the NRLW has some standards then, doesn't
1: yeah.
0: it? There's no Penrith and no South Sydney.
2: yeah, that's right.
1: All right, we better shift to another competition that doesn't have Panthers or Rabbitohs. It's the AFL. Just quickly before we wrap it, rugby league up to, is anyone willing to tip the Blues?
0: I hope the Blues win, but I just can't see it at this stage, not after the last game.
2: Queensland, 20-30-10.
1: Unfortunately, it is quite possible.
3: I hope New South Wales upsets them on their home turf.
1: Yeah, I certainly do. I do. Otherwise, I know they'll probably blame Cleary again. Anyway, I'm doubting it. At Suncorp, requires a bit of a miracle, I think. All right, we've got to talk all things AFL coming up after this short break on Alive 90.5.
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0: That's a theme song everyone has been waiting for today. Hey, Phil.
1: It sure is.
0: You are listening to Sunday Sports Roundup on Alive 90.5. And it is indeed time to talk AFL. And it has been a very interesting round, Phil.
1: It has. I was a footy training on Thursday night thinking and hopped in the car and it was 8-0.
0: I know. It's just like, what the?
1: Geelong in that Geelong versus Brisbane game. Yeah. And then by the time I got home, there was only 3 goals in it. So
0: it was like, it's like a switch has been flicked.
1: It is.
0: For Brisbane. And I hope somebody finds that switch and flicks it back off.
1: For all year in here, people have been asking me, are Brisbane gone? I've always said, I just can't write them off. They've just got something. And once they hit, they find what they're missing, they'll be back up there, and they've shown over the last 2 weeks.
0: And I think they've still got a couple of players out too, which is like, once they come back in.
1: Yeah, well, in the last 2 weeks, they've beaten the Swans and Geelong, and they're both in the top four, so.
0: Yeah. And, Brisbane have booted Geelong out, as well as a couple of other teams have pushed them down the ladder. But, yeah. Thursday night, kicking off with footy. I've just lost my results. 101 to Geelong, 123 to Brisbane. So good game of footy.
1: Yeah.
0: And then Friday night.
1: So it was good to be at that game on Friday night. It wasn't a great skill level game, I didn't think, for the game. But the good thing for the Swans was they were able to find a different way to win this game without having the handball game that they've been using constantly. So,
0: not as good as Brisbane's 8-0 in the first quarter, but 5-3-0-3 was a nice, solid start there.
1: Yeah, I mean, I feel there's some issues with the Bulldogs. The fact that their ruckman didn't ruck for the whole second half of the game.
0: Yeah.
1: And they put Lobby in there to do the ruck work.
0: It's interesting listening to, like, the different theories that go behind that. Yeah. So, there's sort of some talk about, well, let's just, there's talk, I think, that he might leave the team, so let's see how we play without him in the ruck. And there's all these weird theories that go around out there. Or maybe the coach just made a poor choice.
1: Beveridge was saying when they did the interview after the game, when he did his press conferences, there's no injury problem. So he was just getting belted by Grundy in the ruck. And I guess he decided to change him. But they put him in the back line. He's like at fullback. What's he's not going to do very well down in that fullback spot.
0: That's right. Charlie Curnow, he hit the lead of the Coleman medal during that game.
1: Yep, he did. And McLean came in and had a great game. And talk is this weekend.
0: Papley,
1: Campbell, Malcolm played last week, are all looking ready to roll out against our game against Freo. So,
0: which is good.
1: Yeah, it'll be interesting.
0: Sydney were 90-55, so nice solid win there. Nice to see that the AFL have the Western Bulldogs player that threw himself down on the ground like he was having a tanny.
1: That was right in front of me where I sit. I just heard the crowd go up when he went down on the ground.
0: It's just crazy.
1: I'm sure Rampy, who was standing next to him, wasn't very complimentary while he was on the ground either. So that was soft.
0: One match suspension to Matthew Kennedy for his bump on Caden Cleary.
1: Yeah, that was just a bad decision. I don't think it was dirty. I think it was a bad decision.
0: Poor choice. And then Will Lewis fined $1,500 for staging.
1: Yeah, horrible.
0: Did feel like yelling out whether he found his dummy on the grass. And then the Friday night we also had Eagles versus Adelaide. Now, considering that this one is, well, they're currently 5th and 16th on the ladder, it's a lot closer than I anticipated.
1: Yeah, I don't think West Coast, I think they're slowly getting better.
0: Yep.
1: I don't think they're not making the changes like North Melbourne are getting better. Adelaide should have smashed West Coast. There's no excuse for that. But I suppose you take the 4 points.
0: Yep. So that score was 74-99.
1: Yeah.
0: Then we had our Super Saturday of footy. This was another game. It was like, oh my God, at the beginning. So Hawthorn versus Melbourne. Melbourne ended up winning 125-90.
1: Yep.
0: Not sure if you managed to watch any of it, but like.
1: No, I missed it. I was at footy myself, but I heard that it was a smashing at the start.
0: Oh, the first quarter, like, I don't think they'd even scored, but in the quarter time break, it was 7-5-1-2.
1: Okay.
0: And then second quarter was 13-8-1-3. They put 1 point on.
1: Wow.
0: So it was just like, you know, wow. So Melbourne just had that one all over them.
1: Yeah, and that helps Sydney, so I'm quite happy with that.
0: Yes.
1: That keeps Hawthorn 2.5 games from us.
0: Yeah.
1: So that's good.
0: Then you had the other Sydney team, Giants versus Frio. This is another favour for Sydney.
1: Yep.
0: Giants, and never would have picked it, beat Frio 109-88.
1: Yeah, I didn't pick this at all. I thought this is going to be the end of the Giants' run for the finals when the Dockers get hold of them.
0: Yep.
1: Makes me worry for us, though, next week because the Dockers aren't going to be happy about having a loss. So.
0: No.
1: But yeah, so there was some spitefulness in this game I heard as well between Toby Green and Voss from Frio. So, two antagonizing players on the football field that both had a go at each other while they're out there. So, but that's a good confidence builder for GWS, I reckon. So. To know they can beat the side on top of the ladder would give you a lot of confidence going into your next match.
0: Oh, 100%. And then we had talk about heated. Like we touched on this in the opening of the show. Gold Coast Suns 98, Collingwood 104.
1: Yeah.
0: So very close game down to the last minute. It's like, you know, I think there was two kicks in it.
1: Yeah.
0: Two goals, like that Gold Coast could have taken it. But I think the talk of that one is
1: spitefulness.
0: Yeah.
1: For Ned Long, I think Ned Long will get a couple of weeks, like I said earlier, for his hit on Maynard. It wasn't a good look that he's hit him from the side when, you know, he's not even watching. So,
0: yeah.
1: But Maynard, who has a history of doing the same sort of thing, to then run all those meters to get involved in a melee, and then talk of pushing an umpire out of the way to get to Long it's just ridiculous to see people do those sort of things in this day and age. I even saw one on Friday night in Sydney where Errol Goulden pushed their player over. Like, there was never going to be anything but a free kick to Bulldogs for doing it. I don't understand why he felt the need to push him as he got back up. You just walk away.
0: And it's not like that wasn't an Errol thing. It's sort of like, you know, all that time being pent up off the field sort of.
1: But no one's going to talk about this Suns game and Magpies game about anything about the game except for the melee. So,
0: yeah. They still haven't come out from the MRO on that one.
1: Yep.
0: But Collingwood itself, forgetting all the player fines and everything, Collingwood itself could be hit with a $20,000 fine because that's their fifth umpire contact.
1: Yeah, and well, that's
0: and the umpire, the AFL have said they will come down tough on clubs.
1: Yeah. Well, that has to be a minimum, doesn't it? Because he does touch the umpire, so that has to be the minimum that they'll get. So
0: waiting on the MRO for that one,
1: and then we go into Carlton and Richmond, which is a bit of a scare for Carlton yesterday.
0: At the beginning of the season, it would have been like, that'd be a close game. But the way Carlton's been going, it's sort of like, 72-74, Carlton took the win.
1: Yeah, like I said, it'd be another one of those games where you'll take the 2 points, but you'd be one. I'm trying to think who they've got next week, and I can't see it because I'm not going with Carlton. Well, they got Hawthorn. And if they can beat Hawthorn, I'll come back. But I think they beat Geelong when Geelong were injury depleted.
0: Yeah.
1: And until they can beat a top four side hole.
0: And then Hawthorn next week, like Freo, like they're coming off a
1: loss. Off to a side they should never have lost to. So.
0: Yeah. But interestingly, at the beginning of that broadcast, they said that Carlton currently has the longest winning streak. After Freo lost like their game, Carlton now has the longest winning streak.
1: I think it's since 2000 or something, isn't it?
0: No. In the comp.
1: Like, oh, really?
0: Currently in the comp, apparently they have the longest winning streak of 6 games because Freo lost with their 14.
1: Okay. Because I think it's also Carlton's longest winning streak in a long time. Like, they haven't won 6 in a row in a long, long time. So
0: It's good to see, like, you know, them sort of turning around.
1: Only because there's a couple of ex-Swannies in there, otherwise I couldn't care less.
0: Currently we have quarter-time break in St Kilda Essendon.
1: Yeah, Essendon, you can see Essendon, St Kilda winning 34-13 at the moment, and I think that'll continue. Essendon are rabble. They're just horrible. So I'd expect St Kilda to win this by a long, long, long way. So,
0: will we be in for another surprise? Not looking that way.
1: I don't think so. The next one, I think, will. The next one's going to be a good game, I think. So,
0: I was actually surprised even just looking that Port Adelaide are 15th on the ladder and North Melbourne are 11th.
1: Yeah. And for me, if because it's in Port, I would go for Port. But if it was in Melbourne, I'd be picking North Melbourne. So,
0: yep.
1: I do think it's going to be a good game. I don't think Port have got the forwards structure, but at the same time, they've got a good back line, which is going to be hard for North Melbourne to win that one. So,
0: this is their first year with the coach, isn't it?
1: Yeah.
0: Hinkley left at the end of last
1: year. Yeah, Carr's there now. Josh Carr's there.
0: But, so 2 games this afternoon. We'll be able to keep the score updates for the St Kilda game and then probably just 1 or 2 before the show finishes on the Port North game.
1: Yeah, but yeah, it's good. So, Sydney play Freo next week to see who gets on top of the ladder. So,
0: yep.
1: Hopefully have a big win on Thursday night.
0: Yes.
1: We'll see how we go.
0: Fingers crossed. So that's our week in AFL. And we are going to head off into a break now. And we'll be back with the soccer.
2: Yeah.
0: We're going to have some NRL scores.
2: We're going to have NPL next.
0: Oh, NPL next.
2: Because then we'll be doing the student view after that. So.
0: Oh, kiddos. We'll
2: have a World Cup in the second hour.
0: Oh, they're mixing it up on me.
1: Yeah. You guys sit here. I have no interest in that.
0: Keeping me on my toes. Okay, so we are just quickly lining this one up and we will be back after this break.

Hi, this is Tracy from Thank God It's Friday. Why not join me every Friday night at 7 o'clock for the best black gospel music broadcasting from Sydney, Australia on Alive 90.5.

0: Yes, welcome back to Alive 90.5 Sunday Sports Roundup. Just heard a bit of Seven Nation Army by the White Stripes. You've heard hear that sort of tune a bit at some of the football games, with people putting their own lyrics to it at the World Cup.
1: Well, at least we didn't hear Sweet Caroline.
0: Yeah.
1: I hear it at the footy games.
0: Had my fit of that song,
2: to be
0: honest.
2: I might have that queued for later.
0: I've had enough of that tune, to be honest. All right. We're going to talk, of course, World Cup a bit later in the show, where we can dedicate more of a longer period to it. But just for the next few minutes, got myself Mike and we've got Nicholas. We're going to go through NPL 1 and 2 and the games this weekend. So some interesting results. University of New South Wales 3, Sydney FC 2. The Western Sydney Wanderers youth side defeated Sydney Olympic 2-1. Not really a surprise there. Olympic in trouble.
1: It's more than big trouble. It's looking like they're going to be the team that's going to definitely be relegated. Seeing where they are last place, they really got to win a few games to even try and get out of where they are, but I don't see it. I think Blacktown City are going to be safe for this season.
0: I hope so.
1: For Olympic, it's no go.
0: Manly United beat SD Raiders 1-0. And a good win for Sutherland Sharks. They've been one of the real surprises.
1: Yeah, this
0: Packers.
1: Is an upset, this one.
0: 3-2 over up here. But if you look at where the Sutherland Sharks are on the ladder, they are in fifth position. So they are not a bad side this season.
1: To be honest, Mike, Sutherland haven't been an up team or been so great in the last couple of seasons. Yeah. Quite a few seasons. So I'm a bit surprised to see Sutherland defeating Apia. They would have thought Apia being second place would beat it, but it didn't happen.
0: Home for the Sharks there. Yeah, good. All right. yeah, that was an impressive win. And we've got today's games. Blacktown City 0, Sydney United 0 at halftime. Sydney United, of course, are in third position. Blacktown City is in 15th. So at the moment, Blacktown City are holding their own in that game. Sydney United have had 60% of possession, 5-1. So, unsurprisingly, they're more dominating the game, more or less, the possession, but they haven't found a way to score yet. So,
1: well, if you're looking at where they are, where both teams are, Sydney United is like in third place, and Blacktown City is in second last. So,
0: yeah,
1: I would have thought maybe going to that half, maybe Sydney United would have a lead, but nil all, it would be good in maybe Blacktown too, because maybe second half they can come out and score.
0: And Marconi 0, St. George Saints 0. That's also one you would think Marconi should be getting it done pretty comfortably, but
1: more than comfortably, this first place.
0: Yeah, first versus 14th, but yeah, they're being held 0-0. Rockdale Illenden 1 lead Northwest Sydney Spirit 0 at half time. And we've got Wollongong Wolves 0, St. George City 2. And St. George City would need the win there because they're only pretty low down on the ladder, so there you go. There's a good lead at half time. You've got the New South Wales League One results and fixtures for this weekend.
1: Yes, so start off with on Friday we had Canterbury Bankstown 2 defeating Hurstville Zagreb 2-1.
0: Yep.
1: We then had our local Prospect United play against Hakawa Sydney. Ended up in a 1-1 draw on Friday with red card there as well. This is a very good win for our listeners. Blacktown Spartans yesterday having a big win against Newcastle Jets 7-2.
0: That's pretty incredible.
1: Mike, what do you think of that? 7-2.
0: Only 1-1 at half time, but they've scored 6 goals in the second half. The Spartans, they've demolished Newcastle, particularly in the last 20 minutes. So it was 2-2, and they've scored 5 goals in the last 20 minutes and won 7-2. That's a pretty bad from the Jets. But look, the Spartans, they clearly are showing that they should be a top-level NPL team, and they will be soon, I reckon.
1: I do want to come back in on another thing, wise, because I only live 2 minutes away from the ground, so I would like to see both Blacktown teams stay in the comp and go watch another local soccer game. But, yeah, that's impressive win.
0: That would certainly be quite a fixture if Spartans versus City.
1: It's always been good. But going to the next game, we had Macarthur Rams in Interlines. Macarthur Rams winning that game 3-2. And for our listeners, Hills United, I'm going down to Northern Tigers 2-1 yesterday.
0: Yeah, well, the Tigers obviously a chance of getting promotion. They're in the second spot there, 5 points behind Spartans, so they're going. They're definitely still well in the hunt for a promotion.
1: We had Bankstown City Lions and Darwich Hill, 2-2 draws there. And then we had Western City Rangers defeating the Bulls Academy 3-2.
0: That's true,
1: a good win there for them. And just going to give a quick update on the ladder very quickly. We've got Spartans in first, followed by Northern Tigers, Bankstown City Lions, Canberra Bankstown, Macarthur and Hills United. So that's a top six standing.
0: Just got this one fixture.
1: Today we've got Central Coast Mariners and Rotorua Lions today. Yeah. So hopefully, actually looking at the standings, ninth versus 10th.
0: Yeah, hard one to pick that one.
1: Yeah,
0: hard one. A draw maybe, we wouldn't surprise. I think that's just about all the time we have for NPL 1 and 2 wrap. Of course, we've got a big FIFA World Cup wrap to bring you a bit later in the show, but we're going to move into a special segment now. Of course, I think our second student view of the year, Kirsten, and I believe you caught up earlier with Dr. Michelle O'Shea and asked her what it's all about.
2: Yeah, we had a catch-up earlier today, and so the students this week are sort of looking into gambling with games and, like, how that affects them and then match-fixing and that. So sounds like an interesting topic, and they would have had fun researching that. We'll also say that our first student view has been loaded onto our Facebook page, so I encourage people to go and listen if they've missed the previous one. And this one will go up as well once we get all the artwork for it too. They're doing a good job.
0: Right, looking forward to hearing that. We're going to play the little intro to that now.
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0: right. So that was the Doctor's View theme, which we've come to know and love. Means that we have Dr. Michelle O'Shea on the line. Hello.
1: Hello. And yes, again this week, I'm rescinding my Doctor's View segment to some brilliant university students. I actually think they're going to put me out of a job. So today's group is, and look, we're talking all things football at the moment. The Football World Cup is certainly front of mind. And so this week's podcast is going to be looking at the issue of sport gambling, but also looking at the issues as it relates to illegal sport gambling. And students have kind of taken quite a critical lens to some of the recent events that have transpired in relation to the A-League. So looking at it from a governmental policy perspective and thinking through how we can ensure that I guess gambling is done socially responsibly, but we can also redress some of the other emergent challenges that we've seen in the contemporary sport context.
0: Sounds like an interesting topic. I'm sure they enjoyed researching that one.
1: They sure did. So, yeah, I'll cut to them and, yeah, look forward to speaking to you and the crew again next week.
0: All right, thanks, Michelle. Have a good one.
1: Cheers. Will do.
2: What if I told you that a yellow card could be worth thousands of dollars? Most football fans watch a game thinking that every tackle, every goal, foul or booking is simply part of the contest. But in this case, those small moments become much bigger than football itself. They become linked to betting, money, and match fixing. Welcome everyone to Bullseye, an inside of the A-League match fixing scandal. My name's Arpi and I'm here today with Daniel and Harley as we unpack one of the biggest integrity scandals in Australian football. Welcome boys, how are we today?
3: Yeah, good, thank you.
4: Good, thank you.
2: Perfect. So we would like to start off by thanking Launchpad at Western Sydney University for this opportunity. Cy, Quinn, and Michelle to guiding us to this position. Would not be here without you guys. So to start off, in 2024, the A-League was rocked by allegations involving MacArthur Bulls captain Elise de Villa, alongside teammates Kieran Backers and Clayton Lewis. What makes this case so interesting is that it was not just about fixing the final score. Instead, the allegations centered around spot fixing, manipulating specific moments in a match, such as yellow cards, that could be targeted through betting markets. This is why the scandal matters beyond just MacArthur or even the A-League. It raises bigger questions about how normal gambling is just bigger than sport itself, how betting markets have expanded, and whether sporting organisations are doing enough to protect the integrity of the competition. As sport management students, we are interested in understanding not only what happened, but why it happened. Was this a case of simple individual players making poor decisions, or does the scandal reveal deeper issues around gambling regulations, athlete vulnerability, and the growing presence of betting in professional sport? Today we'll be exploring those questions through different perspectives and discuss what the future of sporting integrity might look like in Australia. So Daniel, let's start with the basics. What exactly happened with the MacArthur Bulls scandal?
4: So, three players from the MacArthur Bulls, Ulysses de Villa, Kieran Backus and Clayton Lewis, were caught spot fixing. They were manipulating yellow cards for cash through a connection in Colombia by a guy named Jay Cole. Ulysses was the ringleader of the Bulls players and got Kieran Backus and Clayton Lewis on board to join the collusions. Kieran and Clayton were recruited by Ulysses for spot fixing and earned $10k for the match fixing each. They were caught after information was shared by a UK agency in cooperation with Sport Integrity Australia when investigating the match odds and noticing the strange bets continued to grow on the yellow card market for these three specific players.
2: Okay. Perfect. So now that we understand what happened in the MacArthur scandal, I want to move into our first major issue being government regulations. So Australia already has systems designated to prevent match fixing in sport. Harley, I'll move to you. Since you've done some research on this, can you tell us a little bit about government regulations and integrity systems that are meant to protect Australian sport from match fixing, maybe?
3: Yeah, so in terms of public policy, the government has a duty to ensure that the integrity of the sport is maintained because sport offers so many social, cultural and economic benefits to society as a whole. So in the fact that there's fans, sponsors, broadcasters, and communities, they all heavily rely on the fact that the competition is honest. Once there's any match fixing, or as our fellow scholars refer to it as the manipulation of sports competition, the repercussions go beyond just affecting athletes and can go affect the sport as a whole. So as a nation, what has been done to the growing threat of match fixing? Well, we introduced the National Policy on Match Fixing in Sport Act in 2011. Which established cooperation between governments, sporting bodies, and betting operators. So ultimately it criminalised the match-fixing conduct, which Daniel just touched upon, on how it was broken by the MacArthur Bulls players.
2: Perfect. So Daniel, how does this relate specifically to the A-League and what happened in the MacArthur Bulls scandal?
4: Yeah, thanks Harpit. So the national policy on match-fixing in sport influenced Football Australia's own match-fixing policies and outlined for all organisations what match-fixing was and what the repercussions were, such as a tarnished name for the players, being banned from football in Australia and being criminally investigated, which the MacArthur players all were. They were investigated and charged with engaging in conduct that corrupts a betting outcome at an event, facilitating conduct that corrupts the betting outcome at an event, and participating in a criminal group to broaden the scope for all the charges. The establishment of the national policy set up organisations such as Sport Integrity Australia, which helped find this case, to help catch these problems and aid the A-leagues in setting their own rules and enforcement, such as the 5-year bans on the players.
2: So it's clear that Australia does have government regulations, as Daniel just stated, but regulation at the national level is only just one part of the issue, right? So the next question is, what rules apply directly to the players themselves and whether those rules are strong enough to stop this behaviour from happening? That brings us to our second issue, being player regulations. Ali, coming back to you, can you explain maybe what Football Australia's betting and match regulation guidelines actually tell players they can and can't do?
3: Yeah, so there are regulations in place within the A-League which have been implemented by Football Australia, which strictly prohibits players, coaches, officials and referees from betting on football matches anywhere around the world. The consequences associated with these regulations, like you just mentioned, are not light. They include lifetime bans, cancellation of contracts, and criminal prosecution. These are obviously put in place to protect the integrity of the game. However, despite these strict player regulations, match fixing is still around and continues to occur because athletes' decision-making. Influences include financial pressures, career insecurity, gambling culture, which is already huge in Australia. And you never know, there might be a sense of moral disengagement where players think nobody gets hurt, it's only a yellow card, there's no change to the match outcome if I do this. So this questions the ethical decision-making in professional sport.
2: Yeah, that's a pretty good point, Harley. So even if the regulations are clear, players still need to actually understand them, respect them, and feel supported enough to follow them, right? So Daniel, bringing this back to the MacArthur Bulls scandal, how did the actions of Davia, Backus, and Lewis show a failure to comply with those player regulations?
4: So the failure of these players was quite clear. Linking to Football Australia's own sports betting and match-fixing guidelines, which were released back in January of 2013, as well as being revised back in 2025, includes Section 2.2 in the 2013 laws and from Sections 2.8 to 2.11 in 2025, which weren't released at the time of the crime, but did help influence part of it in our belief. So, in the rules, they directly say, do not bet on football. It goes, you must never bet on any match you or your team is involved in, as it will trigger a conflict of interest that compromises the integrity of football. You risk being banned by football, possibly for life, and possibly becoming the subject of a criminal investigation and or prosecution. The MacArthur players directly ignored these rules, outlined by the Federation for players and officials in the professional scene and in local programs too. I know of local sporting programs that have had bets put on them on Bet365.
2: Really?
4: It's insane.
2: Yeah.
4: So, with this, Ulysses Deville was charged with engaging in conduct that corrupts a betting outcome of an event, facilitating conduct that corrupts the betting outcome of an event, and participating in a criminal group. Kieran and Clayton did get it a little bit less, with only being charged with conduct that corrupts the betting outcome of an event and participating in a crime group. Clayton and Kieran were banned from Football Australia for 5 years, and Ulysses was never publicly announced. Overseas, we can even draw comparisons from the Premier League in England, and more abroad, such as Ivan Toney, Sandro Tonali, and even Kieran Trippier. So, the FA banned Ivan Toney for placing 232 bets upon himself, including betting on his team to win, his team to lose, and how many goals he scored. And under Section E8 in the FA guidelines, players, officials, and managers are banned from betting on football globally. Sandro Tonali was banned for 10 months by the Italian FA after being caught placing 50 bets on his club's performances for teams such as AC Milan and Brescia, who he played for before AC. Kieran Trippier was penalised after giving insider information, another scene of sport and match fixing, telling his friends that he was going to go to Atletico Madrid. He ended up getting a 10-week ban from the Spanish FA.
2: Wow, so clearly these impact not only the players but the clubs as well. So we've looked at the government regulations and player regulations, but I think the bigger question is whether these scandals are happening in a sporting environment where gambling has become too normal, right? So that brings us to our third and final issue, being Australia's gambling culture and the expansion of betting markets. Harley, bring you back into this. You've looked into this side of the issue. What does Australian gambling culture play in creating an environment where match fixing, or more specifically spot fixing, can occur?
3: Yeah, so as we've just covered, the government regulates gambling, players are responsible for their actions around this area, and Australia just so happens to be the biggest gambling rate per capita in the world.
2: Wow.
3: The normalisation of gambling within Australia has increased betting participation, expanded betting markets, and created new opportunities for corruption. So this raises concerns about the long-term integrity of sporting competition, and in turn, which I just want to ask, has the commercialisation and normalisation of gambling in Australian sport unintentionally created more opportunities for corruption? Well, research scholars have suggested that exposure to sports-related gambling advertising is associated with increased gambling frequency, expenditure, and the likelihood of engaging in betting activities. At the same time, studies have also identified a relation with the increase in match fixing, resulting in a decrease in attendance. These markets create more opportunities for spot fixing, ultimately posing a threat to the integrity and public trust that professional sport relies upon.
2: Perfect, thanks. That's a really strong point actually, Harley. But Daniel, there is another side to this. Is it really fair to blame gambling culture and betting markets for match fixing, or does that take responsibility away from the individuals involved themselves?
4: So, gambling does have a social aspect, which does bring people together and have fun talking about the game, showing off the statistical side of the game, and creates a higher stakes environment for those who want to put a bit of risk on top of the game instead of just the glory and 3 points that they share between friends. With that, bookmakers and other parties are involved with gambling, and how the case was caught was by investigating these odds. They were able to see that through these yellow cards continuing to grow, they were able to inform the UK agency, which helped flag it, as well as Sport Integrity Australia, to pin and charge the players for their coordination in the plan. Unfortunately, a few bad apples will always try their best to abuse the system in place, which was evidently seen.
2: Yeah. Okay, so the argument is that gambling itself is not automatically the problem. The problem is when players, syndicates, or other actors exploit betting markets for personal gain, right? So to bring both sides together, like what you said, Daniel, and what you said, Harley, would it be fair to say that gambling brings commercial benefits to sport, but the expansion of microbetting has created new risks that football needs to manage more carefully? Daniel, I'll let you answer that one.
4: So yeah, gambling isn't a bad thing. It can be a fun thing to do with friends, especially when watching football. But you should never bet on yourself or share information, just like Kieran Trippier did, about what's happening to your friends or people around you, because then it becomes dodgy.
2: Yeah.
4: Microbetting puts the game into disrepute, especially on wagering in events such as yellow cards, which do require foul play. The Bulls players knew exactly what they were doing and were doing and plotted excuses to try and hide what the money was for, such as Kieran Backer saying it was for a Volkswagen car.
2: Really?
4: Come on, bro.
2: Yeah.
4: As well, MacArthur Bulls are already a decisive team in the A-Leagues.
2: Yeah.
4: A lot of questions already came about should they have gotten the A-League license. I know, for example, teams such as South Melbourne or Preston Lions down in Victoria definitely had a better bid than MacArthur. So putting themselves into such bad disrepute really puts an integrity question for the Bulls.
2: Yeah, definitely. So linking that back to the MacArthur Bulls, how does this case show the dangers that microbetting markets, especially when the alleged fixing involved yellow cards rather than the final result?
4: So yeah, the danger of microbetting has an array of problems. In the case of MacArthur, the players were doing it intentionally. They were aiming to get yellow cards for hard tackles or foul play, such as kicking the ball away or trying to rough someone up, which can easily spiral into a red card the second someone snaps. And everyone's a bit feisty playing in the A-League. So if they're not careful, the bet goes, it questions the integrity of the A-League, and people lose out on their money, and it becomes a much worse situation.
2: Yeah. So now that we've looked at the MacArthur scandal through government regulations, player regulations, and the wider gambling culture in the Australian sport industry, but the big question now is what needs to change? Harley, I'll start with you. Based on everything we've discussed, what is one solution that could be implemented to help prevent match fixing or even spot fixing from happening again?
3: Well, there needs to be a stronger system around education and prevention programs for these professional athletes. I'm sure the players are aware that betting regulations are in place, but education should just go beyond just explaining the rules and the penalties. These programs should focus on recognizing approaches from betting syndicates, understanding long-term consequences for match fixing, as well as ethical decision-making, which the MacArthur Bulls are a perfect example for the uneducated understanding of these consequences. There should be regular workshops which address certain vulnerabilities, making athletes less susceptible to these unhealthy practices.
2: Okay, perfect. So your solution is about making education more regular, more realistic and more focused on actual examples like the MacArthur scan, like you said, rather than just giving players a policy document at the start of the season, right?
3: Yeah.
2: So Daniel, bringing you back into this, what do you believe is another solution that could help protect the A-League from future integrity issues?
4: I honestly believe that players should be outright banned from gambling. I know they're not allowed to bet on football across the world, but if you remove the ability to gamble on anything else, it removes that itch. There is already a serious problem in Australia with gambling, and by removing any means to gamble, it can help reduce the impact. This can be done by introducing government ID verification for gambling platforms. As well, Sporting Integrity Australia could bolster its presence and investigating with bookies themselves to track these odds for results and events in games to catch any problems before they get as big as they were for MacArthur. And for the MacArthur players, the punishment of 5 years ruined their career.
2: Yeah.
4: All for $10,000. Like, come on.
2: Yeah. So Daniel's solution focuses more on the gambling side, especially limiting or closely monitoring high-risk betting markets like yellow cards, penalties or corners, like you said. Because of those, the type of markets that can be exploited through spot fixings are pretty broad. So to bring both solutions together, like you guys both said, it seems like the A-League and Football Australia need a more preventative approach. There needs to be a stronger player education, better support systems, maybe tighter gambling regulations, and more monitoring of the small in-game betting markets that create opportunities. Like just like this problem that came up with yellow cards, no one really think that yellow cards would be a big thing, right? So the MacArthur scandal showed that match fixing today is not always about changing the final score. Sometimes, as I said just then, the yellow cards could be one big thing, or even tackles, or the one moment that most fans would never, ever question. That's why protecting the integrity has to be an ongoing responsibility across players, clubs, regulators, and betting operators. Thank you, everyone, for listening to our podcast. One more time, a massive thank you to Cy, Quinn, and Michelle. We couldn't have done this without you.
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0: Yes. Welcome back to Alive 90.5 Sunday Sports Roundup. And yes, certainly plenty of legends dancing, as the song goes, at the FIFA World Cup, as the World at Your Feet theme goes. Not so many players necessarily walking on water. But sometimes you might be, you know, could be forgiven maybe thinking that Lionel Messi or Kylian Mbappe could walk on water.
1: Well, Cristiano Ronaldo as well.
0: Well, maybe not him quite as much for this tournament. All right. Yes, I've got myself, Mike, and we've got Nicholas. We're going to go through FIFA World Cup. So we're going to start with the start of the round of 32, which happened back on Monday, our time. Canada 1 beat South Africa 0. Co-host nation Canada scored a late winner, 92nd minute, to go through. So that's their best ever World Cup. Obviously, they got through to the round of 16. And
1: I thought it was a good result for Canada. Considering they, like I said last week, but when they won against Qatar 6-0, that to me showed what Canada
0: played attacking football.
1: And if you also look at it, before that, South Africa only won 1-0 before they played Canada. Yeah. So, yeah.
0: Would you like to start with the first game on Tuesday?
1: On Tuesday, we had Brazil winning against Japan 2-1. Actually, an interesting one there because I would have thought Japan would win against Brazil, but it goes to show that Brazil obviously were the better team.
0: I mean, Brazil still are a powerhouse in world football. And
1: yes, they do well in World Cups.
0: They've won 5 World Cups in the history, so
1: yes, they have.
0: They'd always be pretty much favoured to beat Japan, but Japan really took them to the limit in that game. It was 2-1, but the winning goal, if you look at that game, was only scored by Brazil, I think you'll find, deep into stoppage time. Martinelli, Arsenal player, he scored in the 95th minute. So just before it went to extra time, 90 plus 5 minutes. Heartbreak for Japan because they really took Brazil, very close. But Brazil, you expect them to go pretty deep in most tournaments.
1: I think they go quite deep. Like you said, they won 5 World Cups over the years. So, yeah.
0: That's true, yeah. They haven't won a World Cup since 2002, but they are a classic World Cup team. And another team that has a great history in the World Cup is Germany, but not so much in the last couple of World Cups. Pretty poor result at this World Cup, and they've been knocked out by Paraguay.
1: Yeah, and this game went to actually penalties, Paraguay winning 4-3.
0: I didn't
1: see this coming from Paraguay because considering Paraguay, how they were going in the groups they were in, I didn't think any of them highly of Paraguay. I would have thought Germany would actually...
0: They definitely parked the bus, so to say, Nicholas, because Germany had 76% of the ball possession. Paraguay happy just to really defend and hang in there, and they scored a goal. They got 1-1, and then they've ended up winning on the shootout. They held their nerve in the shootout.
1: Well, and if you also look at it, Paraguay had three big chances, and Germany had two. So obviously, those big chances could have also
0: Germany very wasteful, not scoring the goals. You have all this possession, but it doesn't mean anything if you can't put the chances away. And then another big name country that's been knocked out is the Netherlands. But Morocco are a good side. They've shown that, made semi-finals of the last World Cup, and they're doing really well at this one. A penalty shootout win over the Netherlands.
1: I didn't in this game. I thought Netherlands actually weren't too bad a stage of the game. I thought Netherlands could have had a chance to win because,
0: but it doesn't mean anything if you can't put the chances away. And then another big name country that's been knocked out is the Netherlands. But Morocco are a good side. They've shown that, made semi-finals of the last World Cup, and they're doing really well at this one. A penalty shootout win over the Netherlands.
1: I didn't in this game.

0: on through.
1: Morocco deserved the win in the end.
0: And they had big chances. Like, looking here at the big chances, they had five compared to one. So obviously
1: a lot of complaints by Dutch fans. They said their manager had been very positive during the group stage, and then he suddenly changed the formation to a defensive formation in this round of 32 game. Went on the defensive, and they've been knocked out. So, you know, it's not the way the Netherlands usually play. Usually they're known for playing a pretty nice attacking style.
0: Yeah, they do.
1: The manager said, "Well, I'm really defensive against Morocco." He's been knocked out. So that's how it goes. It can go. So that's Tuesday. We're looking at the games on Wednesday. Norway 2, Ivory Coast 1. And, of course, Erling Haaland again amongst the goals. He scored the winner in the 86th minute there. Tough one for Ivory Coast, who were pretty competitive there, but Norway doing well. But France, they played extremely well in beating Sweden 3-0. They're a class team, the French. Kylian Mbappe, another two goals.
0: Actually, I wanted to mention in that game with the France game, when France won 3-0, there was some sad news throughout the game that the French coach, he got told that the passing of his mother throughout the press conference. So, he had to go back home quickly after that win. But,
1: yeah, that's it. Yes.
0: But I want to say it's an expected performance by France. Mike, we did say before the show, you have a bit of a feeling that maybe France could win.
1: They won.
0: A bold call there for America, because I would have thought maybe Argentina or Portugal. We'll go to those results later. But
1: if you look at the last couple of World Cups, France won in 2018 and they were runners up in 2022. So they are, particularly since Kylian Mbappe's been there, they are really a great force. And I think they've got strength across the park. You got also the club side, PSG. That has a number of French players. Yeah, it's obviously in France. They won the Champions League, so French football is strong, and they're going to be hard to stop. They were very, very good against Sweden. Another team that's going well is Mexico, host nation, one of the host nations. Too good for Ecuador, winning 2-0. And they.
0: I didn't expect to win by Mexico. You know,
1: you didn't expect.
0: No, I expect.
1: You should expect them.
0: Yeah,
1: to win.
0: Because Mexico have been playing quite good in the World Cup.
1: Yeah, yeah.
0: They haven't conceded any goals.
1: Any goals
0: in the last two matches.
1: They haven't conceded any goals all World Cup. So actually,
0: World Cup, yes.
1: Yeah, four games, no goals conceded yet. So, they're going very nicely. The games on Thursday, England. Surviving the scare. They had a big scare from DR Congo. Congo scored very early in the game after just 7 minutes. Harry Kane's rescued England.
0: Yeah, Harry Kane was just another level, like he always does whenever he plays for England. He always performs. Looking here at the stats, 60% ball possession, and Congo had 40%. We said a bit about Congo last week about how they're traveling to World Cup. Were you a bit surprised by this, Mike? Doing as well against England?
1: Oh, no, I'm not. I think they did very well. It's their first World Cup, really, that they've played. And, they were a surprise packet to even get out of their group. To lead England for so long was pretty incredible. But in the end, Harry Kane stepped up and England got away with it. The next game was pretty heartbreaking for the African team. It was Belgium and Senegal. And Senegal led 2-0. They led 2-0 even up after 85 minutes. And they looked like they were going to go through. But then Lukaku for Belgium scores in the 86th minute. Tielemans scores in the 89th. And suddenly it's 2-2. And then in extra time, right at the end of extra time, before we were going to go to a penalty shootout, Tielemans scores a penalty after they awarded the spot kick there. So, heartbreak for Senegal, but look, Belgium are a strong side.
0: Yep.
1: And we're probably hoping that they can win their next game. Because it's against the USA.
0: I think the USA will defeat Belgium.
1: Well, we'll see.
0: US does does seem to be pretty good when it comes to World Cups as well. I was like,
1: I think Belgium are a quality side too.

0: The USA, they did beat Bosnia and Herzegovina 2-0. It was pretty comfortable, to be fair. Even though they had Balogun, their striker Balogun scored a goal after 45 minutes, then he was sent off after 64 minutes. A lot of the Americans were incensed, saying it was a poor decision to send him off. But they've done very well there to England, the USA to win the match 2-0 and score another goal even with 10 men. Bosnia are not up to it.
1: But if you look at the possession, Bosnia and Herzegovina, they had 52% possession and USA had 48%. So it didn't mean interesting with a bit of a lower possession than Bosnia. The US came to win that match.
0: Yeah, look, in the end, I mean, as I said, the USA were reduced to 10 men. But they've done the job. They were able to comfortably really hold Bosnia at bay, and you know, when they had to, and they got the win. Then we look at the games played on Friday. Spain far too good for Austria, 3-0.
1: That's expected for Spain to win. We know how Spain goes when it comes to World Cups.
0: The next game was a very dramatic game.
1: Yes.
0: Portugal and Croatia, and I saw quite a bit of this game. The Croatians took the lead. Perisic in the 53rd minute. Ronaldo had a goal disallowed for offside on 61 minutes, but then it was a penalty
1: and Ronaldo
0: converted. Yep, Ronaldo. Then Croatia had a goal disallowed for offside on 81 minutes, and for Portugal to then score on 90 plus 4 minutes, so a lot of stoppage time added. And then it was only supposed to be 10 minutes of stoppage time in this game. And then the referee, because there'd been a goal and that had helped, they added more time on. And in the 90 plus 13th minute, Croatia thought they had scored a goal to equalise to force extra time. And then VAR disallows it. So pretty heartbreaking for Croatia. They thought they had still kept themselves alive. But then VAR intervenes again. The player was pretty clearly offside. They were hoping that the Croatian player in this situation might not have been offside, and that the ball had struck a Portugal player, which puts the Croatian player onside, but the Portugal player had not intentionally played at the ball, so to say. So sometimes it comes down to interpretation. You're making an assumption about whether a player has deliberately done something or not. So.
1: I have got interested here quickly with Portugal. The result for Portugal shows here that they've never lost a competitive game against the veterani. They've only won 6, drawn 1, and they've only lost one of their 11 head-to-heads overall, win 8 and draw 2. So it goes to show that, those sort of games. So it's an interesting stat there, I wanted to mention.
0: Good win for the Portuguese, though. Pretty heartbreaking. For Croatia there, their fans were pretty mad at the officials. Switzerland were much too good for Algeria, 2-0. They're looking pretty good. And then we got the games on
1: I must talk
0: Saturday.
1: About.
0: Yes, Australia and Egypt, 1-1. Egypt scored pretty early after 13 minutes. It wasn't looking good. Ashour scored. The Australians in the second half. They did get a goal back from that set piece. It was an own goal. We still a goal to our tally. It was 1-1. And look, a lot of people were critical of Australia, still too defensive, but we hung in there a lot.
1: Mike, dissecting into this game, I noticed throughout, it shouldn't have come down to penalties, but what I had noticed is that Popovich had a very big mindset focus of bringing a lot of youth players into the team, and I hadn't often noticed that each time Australia was playing, either it was Turkey or the US or even against Egypt, they were doing a lot of changes, and I thought maybe when you're doing a lot of changes, maybe that can affect how the team performance is, because if you look at it, Mike, we should have... Well, Egypt's got a good team as well because they do rely a lot on Salah, but
0: Mohamed Salah,
1: what do you think, Mike? Do you think Popovich's selections are the problem of the players? Like, because many people are saying Australia's got a large development and you know they will develop and do on next World Cup, but I do believe Popovich has got a lot to answer for this result.
0: Yeah, look, people have been critical of his selections. interesting now how he's played, you know, basically with three at the back there. Yeah, but, you know, he's played a pretty defensive formation. He still played, started Iren Kunda up front by himself there. So, but he still had a number of pretty good attacking players on the field. There's obviously been question marks over his decisions in the penalty shootout.
1: What about, yeah, the goalkeeper? Would you have put someone like...
0: Yeah.
1: Matty Ryan?
0: Matty Ryan is obviously very experienced. He's...
1: When you got someone younger? Because maybe, obviously, having younger players, wouldn't it be a lot better? Because I don't think not Patrick sure. Beach well, hasn't been too bad.
0: Well, you know, he's done
1: in
0: well.
1: The,
0: so
1: in the World Cup. But either way, I don't blame the keeper's fault in this.
0: Yeah, at the end of the day, though, Harry Souttar's missed the penalty, missed that first penalty, and although Irvine and Mabil did convert their penalties, young Lucas Harrington has missed the penalty, the 18-year-old.
1: Why didn't he play Toure? I wanted to, as my dad was saying this, and I saw, why didn't Popovich play like Toure? I would have thought he'd be given a chance to be playing or Mabil. You think maybe those players should have been playing in,
0: well,
1: against Egypt?
0: Mabil was on the field. Mabil has come off, so come on, but he's only come on for Metcalf on the 91st minute. Yeah, look, some interesting selections, and Toure came on for Iren Kunda. Rustic came in for Volpato. You know, got a squad. He was trying to utilise the squad the best he can. Got to give some credit to Egypt. They're a pretty solid side, strong side, and they held their nerves and they kicked four penalties for four. Well, we must move on now to Argentina. Great effort by Cape Verde to push them so far. It was fifth number one in ranked side of the world, Argentina, against 67th in the world, Cape Verde. Was only 3-2 after extra times. So, you know, Messi scored another goal, his seventh already of the tournament. It was only 1-1 after 90 minutes. Argentina went 2-1 up, and then Cape Verde scored a terrific goal from them to equalise. Sydney Lopez Cabral, great goal, but then an own goal that's ended up being in the 111th minute, and Argentina has won that one 3-2.
1: Can I also say, I've mentioned this, but how good has Messi been for Argentina? Constantly scoring goals as well.
0: Yeah, no, he's continued to show. He's obviously one of the greatest of all time there, and he was good at the last World Cup, but I think he's even playing with more freedom as at 38 years of age. Colombia beat Ghana 1-0 this game. I think Colombia was clearly the better side, really. Only 1-0, but I think Colombia was comfortable. Never really looked much threatened by Ghana. All right, the games played today. It's the round of 16. Canada is out, one of the host nations. Morocco, too good. Morocco, this is a quality side, Morocco.
1: Yes,
0: they're
1: best.
0: They're the best African side. They've scored three goals in the second half there. They've beaten Canada 3-0.
1: Be surprised, or you saw Morocco was expected Morocco would have won that? What were you thinking? Because Canada had 1-1 throughout the week, and then...
0: Yeah, Morocco is a strong team. They made the semis at the last World Cup in 2022, and now they made the quarters at this one. So they are a good team. And then you got Paraguay, played France, did well to get that far, Paraguay, and actually made it tough for France, but France have got the win 1-0. Kylian Mbappe in the 70th minute, a penalty. That's all that has been needed. Of course, once again, very, very little of possession. Paraguay, very defensive. And sometimes teams set up very defensively. It can be hard to score against them, but they themselves struggling to score as well. And France deservedly go through to play Morocco in the quarterfinals. All right, and quickly to wrap up the segment, just going to mention the other round of 16 matches coming up. It's Brazil versus Norway. That should
1: Brazil.
0: Be a good one. Mexico versus England. Who are we cheering for in that one?
2: Go Mexico.
1: England.
0: Are we going to get some
1: England
0: tacos out and
1: nachos?
0: I don't. We're going to have a bit of a Mexican party and cheer the Mexicans on, or should we?
1: I'm looking forward to the next one.
0: Portugal and Spain.
1: Yes. Yeah. Portugal
0: and USA and Belgium.
1: USA should win that.
2: Belgium.
0: Go Yeah, go Belgium, go Kevin De Bruyne and all these sort of players. Yeah, they've still got a quality team. Argentina and Egypt.
1: Messi against Salah.
0: Yeah, no, exactly. Yeah, that will be should be a fun one.
1: And Argentina.
0: And Switzerland play Colombia. Yeah, anyone's game that one, I think.
1: Colombia.
0: Yeah, it could well be. So, you know, the games left, there's a lot of quality games now. It's the center of the tournament.
1: And then also we forgot to mention the quarter finals on France and Morocco.
0: Yeah, well, I said that one earlier.
1: I
0: mentioned, yeah, France playing Morocco. We already know that fixture. Look, Morocco's been very good. I still think France are going to go further. I think France are probably headed for the final myself.
1: I think France and Argentina.
0: Well, it was that 4 years ago, and it could be again. It wouldn't surprise them, and they've got some of the best players in the world. All right, by the way, that's all we have time we have for football here on Alive 90.5 Sunday Sports Roundup. I think we're pretty much going to roll over with our other sports segment pretty much straight away. So I think we'll just do a time check. 14 minutes to 5 here on Alive 90.5 Sunday Sports Roundup. Let's get into talking other sports.
1: So I wanted to give an update. So yesterday we had in the netball with the Adelaide Thunderbirds and Melbourne Vixens.
0: We're going to get to that. Yeah, well,
1: Adelaide Thunderbirds winning 61-40 against Melbourne Vixens.
0: I was going to get to that one, but yes, they have won. I believe a couple in a row there, the Thunderbirds are pretty dominant in the Suncorp Super Netball, and 61-40, a big victory. But let's talk about Wimbledon first for a couple of minutes here, because we've got Alex de Minaur. He's beaten Shafdar at Wimbledon. And then he's made it to the round of 16, so there's still some hope for Alex de Minaur. Also, some other big matches are being played at Wimbledon. Alexander Zverev, who won the French Open, he's got past the American Giron in straight sets. And we've got Djokovic is going to play Safiulin later tonight. So look forward to that one. And also Yannick Sinner's in action against the Japanese player Mochizuki. Oh, so now we do know that Alex de Minaur is going to play Caboli from Italy. Looking forward to that one. That's 6 in the world versus 10 in the world. And as far as the women's is concerned, obviously, as we mentioned, sadly, that Maya Joint is out and also Kasatkina is out. So there's none of the Australian women remaining in the tournament. Maya Joint, although she did beat Serena Williams, she was then beaten by Alexandra Iala of the Philippines. 3-6, 6-2, 6-love. So that wasn't so good. But obviously Iala can play because she then beat the Polish reigning Wimbledon champion Iga Swiatek.
1: Yeah, I didn't expect that. I watched that game last night.
0: That was pretty remarkable, yeah.
1: I didn't expect that. But look, kind of saying that Iga Swiatek hasn't been playing too well. When I watched her play at the United Cup, she wasn't playing well with her performance, and even in the Australian Open didn't go too well. And in Wimbledon as well, yeah, she wasn't playing well at all. So it was well off her mark.
0: Well, we look forward to Sabalenka playing Osaka.
1: I want Sabalenka to win.
0: Yeah.
1: But
0: yeah.
1: One thing I can say about Naomi Osaka, she loves to come out with all these fancy outfits every time she comes out. I'm just wondering, maybe what Naomi does when she comes out, I don't know.
0: Yeah.
1: Give her a bit of luck.
0: Not sure about that. And also, there's some other good matches. Coco Gauff's playing Bencic from Switzerland. And Madison Keys is up there against Noskova. So, yeah, it's always pretty wide open, the women's Grand Slams. So, I'm excited to see what will happen. Also, we've got our rugby union. We've got our Nations Championship, and these were the results. New Zealand beat France 34-32s. Japan too good for Italy 27-10. Australia going down to Ireland 33-31. Wales beating Fiji 39-24. South Africa too good for England 45-21. Argentina 38, losing to Scotland 47. Then we had Schuurskylde, which is our local league, of course. Eastwood 7, losing to Gordon 15. Hunter Wildfires 0, Eastern Suburbs 62. Manly 40, Sydney Uni 48. Northern Suburbs 15, Warringah 29. Randwick 40, Southern Districts 26. Western Sydney 40, West Harbour 36. So there's some rugby. Been a little bit of cricket going on as well. Just quickly on the Women's T20 World Cup. Yeah, Australia did beat the West Indies by 8 wickets in the semi-finals. Beth Mooney got 61 not out after off 36 balls. Ash Gardner took 2 for 13 off 4 overs. Then we had England playing at home. They were too good for South Africa. They won that one by 40 runs. So, yeah, do we think Australia can win over there in England against England in the final?
1: They should. I think that's the way Australia's been playing. It'll have a good chance.
3: Let's hope so.
0: Yeah. Any other cricket of note going on? What you guys had mentioned something off air?
3: Just about Ben Stokes making his last game all about himself and not about his home side.
0: Yes, well, they've got we've got T20 International. England played India. England did win that one by 4 wickets yesterday. So, yes. Any other sports? If we haven't got anything there, we might still be able to get into a quick game of live score, end score, just as soon as we actually check a couple of live scores from around the grounds. Newcastle Knights 12, Dolphins 0 at half time. And earlier, Parramatta Eels did upset Manly Seagulls 23-14. Quite a win for the Eels.
3: Just in the AFL, your St Kilda teammate absolutely gunning it, beating Essendon 92-21. And it's the other games just started, and currently it's North Melbourne 7, Port Adelaide 2.
0: Yeah.
1: I wanted to actually mention, sorry, Mike, I didn't mention, but in other sports, I wanted to mention that the championship in the VA Supercars this week was at Townsville 500, so yeah. It's happening at Reed Park, and at the current point, Brock Feeney's leading the championship by 15 points over Matt Payne. So, yeah, so I just wanted to let one know, yeah, VA Supercars this week.
0: Right, we might be able to do just a very quick game of live score, end score. So, yeah, I don't know.
4: Ladies and gentlemen, we are
0: I was about to whip out my best "We Are Live." There we go. We've got myself, Mike, the host. We've got Nicholas, Phil and Kirsten also in here. If you want to join in with a couple of these, we might only have time for maybe 3 or 4. I do have Japanese baseball. I do have basketball, NBL 1 East. I do have Canadian football or gridiron, Canadian gridiron. I do have Australian Ice Hockey League. I have Women's Under 20 Handball World Cup. And I have Lebanese Volleyball. So there you go. Yeah, there's some random selections. Stop anyone. Hopefully no one's been doing their research on Lebanese Volleyball or anything.
1: Australian hockey for me.
3: Let's go with Kirsten. Ladies first.
0: Yeah, Kirsten.
1: Okay. Yep.
0: So do I just pick one of those? We'll see how far we go in the two or 3 minutes.
5: I can't remember them all, so I'm going to pick number 3 on your list.
0: All right, Canadian football. BC Lions 36, Edmonton Elks 24. Is that a live score or an end score?
5: I'm going to go live.
3: I'll go end.
1: I'm going to go with an end score.
0: And it is an end score. So one, Nicholas and Phil, 1 point each.
5: You might need to just turn that paper a little bit so Nicholas can't look over your shoulder.
0: Yeah. Yeah, all right. Have a
3: All right, I'm going to go the full kebab and go for the Lebanese one. So.
0: All right, this is a bit of a stitch up, I reckon, that I've given you because it's Lebanese volleyball. All right, Nat, that's how I think to say, Nat 3, Blatt.
6: Nil.
0: Nat V. Blatt.
3: I've got live.
5: I'm going to stick with my live.
1: I want to go with a live as well.
0: Oh, really? You're all wrong. It's an end. All right. It remains Phil and Nicholas on one each. Maybe we could do at least one more. I recommend basketball, but...
3: And Nicholas, yours?
1: I'm going to go to Shen Hockey.
0: Okay. Canberra Brave 6, Sydney Bears 3. Is that a live score or an end score?
1: I'm going to go to the live score.
0: All right, live score for Nicholas.
5: End.
3: Yeah, well, I have to go end because we need to have a winner. So I'll go end.
0: And... It's actually a live score, so the winner is Nicholas then. Congratulations, Nicholas. What prize do you want?
1: My bonus to win. What the prize for them to actually win?
0: Your prize could have been letting me tell you the basketball score. It was Penrith's Panthers 79, Albury Wodonga Bandits 70.
1: Oh.
0: Is that a live score or an in score?
3: Well, seeing as the Panthers, I'm going an end score.
1: I'm going to go to the live score.
0: Oh, it is actually a live score. I wasn't. it's actually Penrith P on the app, but I assume that's Penrith Panthers. So yeah, I didn't know there was a Penrith Panthers basketball team.
1: Well, Mike, follow Penrith Francis.
0: Yeah, there you go.
5: Another team to follow.
1: Yeah, another bit more homework now for that.
0: All right. Well, that's just about all the time we have for another edition of Sunday Sports Roundup, unless we can. I think we should just very quickly give a score. Oh, Blacktown City 0, Sydney United 0, 89 minutes, still 0. Well, there might be a 0-0. Marconi 2, St. George Saints 0, Rockdale and NWS Spirit 1-1, and Wollongong 3, St. George City 3. Those are all nearly full time. but I think we've run out of time for another edition of Sunday Sports Roundup. So thanks very much to all the students with their student view. And that one will be, I'm sure, put up on our Facebook page at some stage as well. Thanks a lot to Kirsten, Nicholas and Phil. All right.
5: Thanks, Mike.
0: All right.
3: Thank you.
1: Thank you, everyone.
0: All right. Until next time, enjoy all your sport, all the World Cup, what's left of that. And go the Panthers.
1: And go the Rabbitohs next week.
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2: I'm Mark Dransfield. Biosecurity teams are on high alert after Australia's sixth case of the world's deadliest strain of bird flu was confirmed in New South Wales. More from Toby Goff.
3: A giant petrel that washed up at Hawke's Nest north of Newcastle has tested positive after dying from the H5N1 strain. More than 500 staff have now been deployed to high-risk coastal zones using drones and ground crews to search for sick wildlife before the virus spreads naturally. There are already 5 confirmed cases of the same strain on the southern coasts of WA and South Australia, but State Agriculture Minister Tara Moriarty is confident the migratory bird in New South Wales is an isolated case.
4: But there's no evidence that they've interacted with each other across Australia.
3: There's currently no impact to commercial poultry or local wildlife. The public is urged to report sightings to the Emergency Animal Disease Hotline immediately. Toby Goff, Sydney.
2: A mother's accused of killing her own 4-year-old son on the New South Wales Central Coast. The 32-year-old has been charged with murder, police describing it as one of the worst crime scenes they've ever attended. She remains behind bars with bail refused to appear in court on September 1st. Energy Minister Chris Bowen has given his weekly update on the nation's fuel reserves. Australia currently has 41 days worth of petrol, 38 days worth of diesel, and 34 days of jet fuel. Mr. Bowen says the country's healthy fuel stocks are a result of working together.
5: While the instability and uncertainty continues internationally, what also continues is Australia's fuel security in the face of this very big international challenge. It's been government and business working together so closely. While others called for rationing or said rationing was inevitable, the government had the view that a calm approach would see Australia through.
2: Taxi operators are warning Uber's new plan to allow cash payments poses a serious safety risk for passengers. Sarah Warmby has more.
6: The changes, which roll out in the coming weeks, will let riders pay with cash instead of using the app electronically. The tech giant says the change follows customer demand, noting that cash is still used in 15% of everyday transactions. But the taxi industry claims the move will create an unregulated black market of dodgy drivers and further damage the financial viability of cabbies. Sarah Warmby, Air News.
2: Briefly overseas, and Russia's being accused of launching more than 100 drones over Europe to spy on military sites and test Western air defences. A statue of AFL icon Nicky Winmar outside Optus Stadium has been removed this morning after the footballer was found guilty of domestic violence offences. Nine reporter Andrew Dew was there.
7: Contractors carefully dug around the base before the sculpture was lifted by crane and loaded onto a ute. The decision comes after Winmar was convicted last year of assaulting a woman in a motel room, dragging her by the hair and repeatedly bashing her head against a door. The Premier moved quickly to order the statue's removal. The West Australian Noongar man became an AFL icon in 1993 while playing for St Kilda when he lifted his jumper and pointed to his skin in defiance of racist abuse from Collingwood supporters. The statue will remain in storage while Venues West and the AFL consider its future.
2: Andrew Dew reporting. This is Air News. First to NRL, and the Eels have defeated the Sea Eagles 23-14 at Parramatta Stadium. Meantime, a short time ago, the Knights led the Dolphins 6-0 in Newcastle. NRLW and West Tigers defeated the Eels 28-16. Meantime, Warriors women downed the Bulldogs 32-10. AFL, and at halftime, St Kilda led Essendon 86-21 in Melbourne. Meantime, the match review officer will probe an ugly incident between Fremantle's Pat Voss and the Giants' Toby Green following the Dockers' 21-point defeat. Formula One, and it's another pole position for the current Drivers' Championship leader, as Air Sport's Paul Walsh reports.
8: Mercedes has maintained its perfect qualifying record in 2026 when Kimi Antonelli claimed his fifth pole position for the season. Antonelli will share the front row with Charles Leclerc, with the other Ferrari of Lewis Hamilton on the second row with George Russell for company. Isaac Hadjer and Lando Norris will be on the third, with Max Verstappen and Oscar Piastri making up the fourth. For Piastri and McLaren, the frustration is mounting.
9: We thought we made some pretty sensible changes into qualifying, but they just didn't really have the impact we were hoping for, I guess.
8: Expect cloudy skies and 27 degrees for the ninth race of the season. Paul Walsh in London for Air Sport.
2: And the first quarterfinal clash at the FIFA World Cup is set. Morocco will take on France after both sides won their matches against Canada and Paraguay, respectively. Australian Independent Radio News.
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10: Hello and welcome to another episode of The Small Picture with me, Veena Sashikumar. Well, today I'm alone doing a solo act. I've been speaking to a couple of guests, especially the personal stories. And I want to say that I wanted to highlight one of the things that I've been seeing very commonly. And when I see somebody else, I realize that I'm doing this too. It is the invisible load that parents of children with additional needs carry. So if you are sitting in your car right now looking at a 50-page NDIS report or the NDIS prize guide and your child is sleeping at the back, I know that. If your internet browser has 20 tabs open and all trying to find therapists, speech therapists, pediatrician, OTs, physiotherapists, and whatnot, or you're looking at what is the funding review and what has happened and why has this happened, and it's not just the 20 tabs open in your computer, it's the 20 tabs that's open in your head. I see you. You're not alone. I'm the same. Tonight, we are trying to explore. I've spoken to a few mums. I've had chats with my mum's group. And what I'm trying to unbox what this mental load is. And also I'm trying to understand and see if there are some strategies that we can talk about. So mums who are listening to me, if there is anything that you would like to tell me, please do message me on any of the forums that you're connected with me or on the Alive channel, right? There are email IDs and then there are text messages that you can send me through Alive. But the point is this today, I want to discuss this and understand and unload this to see how I can help you. Maybe I can give you some strategies. Maybe there are things that I can talk to you about on what I have done. And what is it that I've heard from other mums? And surprisingly, I'm sure you all will be, we do this without knowing. But when it comes to our children, we have their diet charted out, their exercise plan, their therapy plan, everything charted out. And I asked my group, what do you guys do around fitness? There was not even a single reply to that message. So it says something, right? I mean, and that requires a lot of thinking. What do we do around fitness? My God, yes, my child eats gluten-free, so I eat gluten-free. But is that all? Is that all what you do? So there are a lot of things that is there to unpack. And I have a few points that I want to talk about and discuss and understand if there is a way. While talking to yourself, even I can unpack some things for myself. So that is the topic for today, the mental load, the invisible load that we carry, and how are we going to deal with it. It's going to be mixed up with some songs, so we get a break to think about it.

0: Johannes and everybody else. It's Saturday night and nobody wants to go home, I know.
1: Hello and welcome back to The Small Picture, and this is me, Veena Sashikumar, and it was not really Saturday night. I landed up playing the live version of Beds Are Burning. Like I said, you can send me a text on what you think about this topic and what are your thoughts around this. Now, the message to the number to text us on is 0405-905-905. So moving on, we were talking about mental or invisible load, right? Clara, now, what is mental load? The things that are always open in your head. So your the 20 tabs that are always open, the invisible work that no one sees. I mean, things where you are running around from pillow to post with your child for your therapies and everything. Everyone sees that because, you know, it's there to see. You're running, you're not in one place all the time. You're always thinking about things. You're always on the move, right? Being a chauffeur, being a cook, you know, with all the kind of crazy diets that we follow, thinking that it will work or something will help. Now, the invisible work that no one sees is your appointments that you are trying to work out in your head. What if one thing changes? What is it that you need to do? What else do I need to look at? You know, if this changes, then so if today a therapist calls me, so this is my mind working, right? So today if a therapist calls me and says, Veena, can you do Thursday at this time instead of Tuesday at this time? And I'm like, oh, okay, can I do it? And then I have to go refer to, you know, what is already open, a tab that is open in my head, and go look at that, see if it is possible or if it is not possible. And if that happens, then what are the repercussions? What are the other things that fall out? So that is a big thing. We don't give it as much importance because we are doing it, you know, it's all happening kind of situation, right? But we are not really thinking about what is the repercussion for us, because our tabs are always open. It's always running in your head. The constant planning for routines. If this happens, then what? If that happens, then what? Meltdowns. If I'm taking my child to a new place, what do I need to do before that? And what do I need to do if the child hits a meltdown? So what is it that I need to be prepared with? Do I need to carry more sensory toys? Do I need to carry more food they like, or, you know, the only cracker that they will eat, you know? So all those kind of things, it requires a lot of planning. It becomes second nature after a point, but it's still something that is keeping your brain active and running all the time. The emotional load of thinking about the future, we never stop doing that. Just honestly, I don't know of any one parent who's actually stopped thinking about the future. Well, we'll see what happens. No, that never works. That never happens. You're always thinking about their future. Yes, small picture is important. Yes, you know, one single step is important. Yes, to all of that, breaking things down to bite-sized chunks and things. But your head hits the pillow, there is a underlying simmering thought about what is going to happen in the future. Correct me if I'm wrong. Correct me if it is not something that you do. And also tell me how you do it, because I would like to know. Because I can't. What is it? And this eventually leads to a burnout if you don't give it a break. If you don't give your brain a break, it's going to lead you into a caregiver burnout. So if it is something that you can do to relax, things that work for me in this situation is I do think about it. And one of the things that I learned as a yoga teacher when I was a student, when I was learning how to become a yoga teacher, one of the things that I learned, it said that when you do meditation, there are thoughts that would come. You can't stop thoughts. But the way to deal with it is to park it for now. Say that I'll come back to you. The thought is there. Yes, I understand you're there. I know I've acknowledged you, but I can't do anything about it right now. So when I am ready to do something about it, I'll come back to you and park the thought. And I've tried doing that, and it requires a lot of practice. Honestly, it requires a lot of practice. It doesn't happen as quickly as I think I'm making it sound very easy, but it is not that easy. You need to practice it a couple of times before this can become your reality. And like I said, I've been practicing it for a long time. It still hurts. It still is a thought that always is running in my head. So just make sure that you keep practicing it actively. There are days it'll simmer up more. There are days it'll come down. But let's try and practice it.
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3: Hello and welcome back to The Small Picture with me, Veena Sashikumar. And we are exploring the invisible load that parents of children with additional needs face. Like I said, I asked a couple of mums in the group that I'm part of, a couple of groups, and Neeti, who was here last week, she sent me a message saying, many a times the activities that seem simple, like visiting a new family friend or going to a fine dining restaurant or even going to a park sometimes, especially with my daughter, there is a lot of unpredictability that we deal with, but are unsure about how others deal with it. But there is a lot of unpredictability and we don't know whether we're going to come back happy or we're going to come back with our hands on the head, right? So we constantly feel that we have that feeling to make our children comfortable in every place, and that takes a lot out of us. Anu messages saying that we are all always protecting our children and are constantly on. We have moments when others are unaware or inconsiderate and not knowing how to deal with a huge mental burden. My son jumps all the time and we had a neighbor whose son was the same age as my son. One day the boy tells my son, can you please stop jumping? My dad just hates it when you jump. So Anu told him, tell your dad Aditya is practicing for Olympics and will not stop till he wins a medal. But as a mum, these words remain in her head all the time. She couldn't look at that neighbor straight. So, and recently she says, I've learned to deal with this. If someone sees looking uncomfortable or sees my son or see the watching, my son, I go up to them, introduce myself and tell them my son has a diagnosis, so he will do this. Nothing to worry. So her way of dealing with this is to educate the other person, which is something that I do as well. So my daughter, she has, she does a lot of, it's not stimming, it's a tick. She's got a tick. It sounds a lot like the Tourette syndrome. And it goes high or low based on how excited or what emotion she's going through and also what is the level of the emotion, right? So when she does that, she obviously gets a little bit of a turn. You know, everybody like, oh my God, why is this child screaming? And I have taught her to say, I've got autism. I'm not doing this on purpose. I'm just trying to cope with the situation. Giving her ammunition to deal with it. So that one of my worry is if she is going to be caught on at a place where she doesn't know what to say, she's going to be a butt for somebody's abuse or somebody is going to say something to her which she might feel, she might get triggered more, or she might feel bad, or you know, hurt her. So I'm giving her ammunition to go and say, I'm doing this because this is how I am wired. So next time I don't have to worry, or I don't have to be the shield around her. She can talk for herself. So that is my way of dealing with some of this. But that is a thought that keeps playing in my head. And the other thing as well is, how am I going to take care of my child after the person, after I pass. And this is not, it didn't just come from one person, but it came from many mums, right? Saying, how am I going to deal with this? What is going to happen? How is my child going to survive after I'm not here, if I'm not here? So one of the things that I would tell mums in this place is, please, please, please take care of your health. Putting your health a little ahead is not a bad thing. Don't feel guilty about it. If you're not there, you can't pour from an empty cup. Please remember that. You can't, and it's not just for mums, it's for dads as well. You can't pour from an empty cup. So if you are not healthy, if you're not optimum in your optimum health, you're not going to be able to support your child. So please remember that for a good life of yourself, you need to have a good life to give that to your child. So that is a tip from the segment.

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3: Hello and welcome back to The Small Picture with me, Veena Sashikumar. And we are talking about the invisible load that parents of children with additional needs carry. Now, I spoke to you about about what some of the mums send me messages. Now, I would also like to point some statistics here. So there are national surveys that have been happening. One of the national surveys of over 10,000 Australian parents revealed 60% parents experience psychological

districts and figure linked closely with isolation and mounting family pressures. Well, family pressures are really high when it comes to this. And in many cases, I know for a fact that a lot of the parents, there are at least one or two part of the family that doesn't accept what's going on, which is also a big mental load, especially when you're at family events, trying to make sure that your child behaves, trying to make sure that, you know, there is, there's something that you can do to make sure that the child doesn't have a meltdown. Like I said, planning for anything, even stepping out of the house, planning for it before, after, and the bags that you need to carry with it, even that little toy, if you didn't carry, what goes wrong? You know, all those things, that is a big mental load if you don't already know. And also there is a stat that says over 50% of parents of children with disability report an urgent unmet need for support, proving that the system is exhausting. And I can vouch for this because I know a lot of parents who've also been in waiting list for some of the other therapy. I've been waiting for an occupational therapy for over a year. So trying following up and, you know, trying any one therapy that is good that gets filled out, and then you are running behind trying to find other therapies that open up. So, and we all know people who do NDIS, we all know NDIS is at best, if not a full-time, at least a part-time job, right? Trying to make sure that, you have your papers ready, you have your things ready, you have, if you have a plan manager, follow up with them to find out if there is a therapy that, you know, you can use or not with your funding. If you're doing it yourself, making sure that, you know, you are using it so you don't get audited. There are so many things that goes behind this, and it takes a big chunk from your brain space. And when there is also, this also leads to caregivers burnout. Now, caregivers burnout is a very, very, very real thing. And I want everyone, I know there is a message from one of the mums in the group saying she feels guilty. Mum, Tejal, she says she feels guilty for taking time off for herself. But the psychologist that I work with for my daughter, she actually recommends that, yes, you know, mums feel a little hard to take that time out of your schedule, because you're the one who's controlling all the strings. You're the one who knows what is happening with therapies. You're the one who knows what's happening at school. You know everybody's names associated with your child, whether it's a friend or a therapist or the driver, the assistant driver who comes and takes your child to the school. But you need to know how to unload that. Taking that time off, going out with your friends, or even going out by yourself. You know, there are Blue Mountains, there are retreats where you can. I did that once. I went to one of the retreats and I just cried there because I really didn't know how to unload, and I didn't want to cry in front of my family or my child. So I just went to a retreat, though it was a yoga retreat, and I spent like a day there, and after every session I would go to a corner, sit and cry. And honestly, I came back refreshed. I just needed that time out of everything that was going around me, and I just had to go and do that for myself. So if whether it is diet, whether it is mental break, just do it. Otherwise, this is going to be a very, very, very hard marathon.

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3: Hello and welcome back to The Small Picture. This is Veena Sashikumar and we are talking about the invisible load that parents of children with additional needs carry. Now, I have mentioned a few statistics. I've mentioned a few things that you can do. This segment, I want to talk about the support system. Or I have also asked mums. So one of the questions that I asked all the parents that I had a little chat with was, why do you find, do you ask for help easily? And if not, why not? Right? Now, one of the replies that I got was, well, you never really get very any good answers, or you fear getting judged by people. So when you ask for help to people who don't have the lived experience, it becomes hard. And one of the mums mentioned that it's easy to talk to mums who are in this journey, who are going through this with us and who are going through this journey. So it is easy to talk to them, and which is very true. And I find it easy to talk to mums or therapists who are dealing with this day in and day out. Easier for me to talk to them and explain my position because, one, they don't judge you because they know what it is like. And two, they have the knowledge. They come from a position of knowledge, experience. So it's very easy to even explain the situation to them. You know, what's going on? And if you say meltdown, they're like, yeah, okay, I know it. And in other cases, when I say meltdown, they're like, what? Who? What is that? How does that happen? Why does it happen? So you're like, you know, okay, you know, you're already trying to find help and you are overwhelmed by the situation, and then you have to explain what's going on to someone, which becomes a hard thing to do in some cases because you are carrying that emotion with you and you are trying to explain that emotion to someone, and there are not many words in some cases to explain what's going on. So really build that group. I would say build a support system for yourself. Who will force you? Who know this? I personally do a couple of gatherings. Like, I have a friend. We speak almost every day. We know exactly what's going on. I don't know if there anybody around me knows me as much as she does. And she also is a super mum, a mum of a child who has additional needs. So she understands. The minute I say something, she knows exactly what it is and what's the emotion. And I do the same thing for her, hopefully. But point is, that's something that you understand and you have someone to fall back on. Same thing, don't compare your situation with somebody else's situation. Why didn't a particular therapy work for me, but didn't, you know, might didn't work for me, but worked for her? Or why didn't something that you tried, a diet, work for their children but not yours? Because honestly, being in this journey for the last more than a decade now, I have realized every child, whether on paper they sound the same or not, they are so different. On the paper, they might have the exact same diagnosis, the same words, but they present polar opposites. So they are not going to be the same. You are not going to get what works for somebody will not work for you, right? So just make sure that you are not comparing yourself all the time and give yourself a break, really. I can't stress this enough, and it has really changed my life. Asking for help and taking that break to unwind. Nowadays, my husband actually tells me, maybe you should go out with your friend, just, you know, especially when he sees that I'm getting very aggressive, or not aggressive in that sense, but getting really agitated about everything. He says, maybe you go catch up with your girlfriends and come back. And having that break is really important. And lastly, always reflect on your journey. Look back. You will find that you've actually come a long, long way. It is not, it's something that we forget, okay? So definitely, definitely look back and look at those little wins that you've had.

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1: Hello and welcome back. And it's almost time to say goodbye. So the last segment of the small picture, I just want to summarize what we've been talking about. We've been talking about the invisible load that parents of children with additional needs carry and the best strategies to deal with some of these loads, right? This load is not going to go away. You need to remember that it's here to stay, right? So what is the best strategy to make sure that you can unburden yourself and not go towards burnout? So a couple of things that has worked for me, right? The first thing that I've always said in my story, I don't know how many have heard me before, but the first thing that I always say is reach out for help. If you don't ask for help, you're not going to get help. And in this journey, this is not a race. It's a marathon and it's a bloody long one at that, right? So just make sure that you put up your hand for help and people will come to help you. You don't ask, you're not going to get one. Okay, so that is one thing that you really need to remember. The second thing is take care of yourself. There was a point in time in my life where I didn't take care of myself and it showed in so many ways. And it was more detrimental to the family and myself because I was in this constant guilt loop. So definitely, definitely take care of yourself. Find a group of people who will make you take care of yourself. And the last bit is to look at the small wins. You have to look at the wins because that is what gives you the big picture. You can see the big picture building. Okay, so just make sure that you do this. Reach out to me if you're interested in knowing more. I'm collecting resources. There is a website. There is a Facebook page called The Small Picture. Just find it, put in a message. I will reach out to you and we can talk more. Till then, thank you for listening today and being such a great audience. The next, you're going to be listening to three parents talking about Parenting Growthcast. Thank you and goodbye.

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2: I'm Mark Dransfield. The Prime Minister is travelling to Fiji as part of a week of diplomacy with Pacific nations and India. More from Federal Politics reporter Nelson Scott.
3: The PM will travel to Suva, where he's expected to sign a long-awaited security treaty with his Fijian counterpart to limit China's strategic influence in the region. On Tuesday, Anthony Albanese will fly to the Solomons to celebrate the nation's 48th anniversary of independence and advance talks on a separate defence deal. He'll then meet with the leaders of PNG, Tonga and Samoa in Brisbane, which includes taking them to Wednesday's State of Origin Decider. Mr Albanese will meet with his Indian counterpart in Melbourne on Thursday. Nelson Scott, Canberra.
2: Biosecurity teams have launched emergency protocols after confirmation the world's deadliest bird flu strain was detected on the mid-north coast of New South Wales. The migratory seabird found dead near Hawke's Nest is the state's first and only confirmed case of the H5N1 strain. New South Wales Agriculture Minister Tara Moriarty maintains they're treating the case seriously, but there's no need for panic.
4: So there is no crisis, there is no need to panic. People should continue buying chicken, continue buying eggs in the usual way. The processes that we have in place, I'm very confident, will continue to work.
2: There have been five other confirmed cases in WA and South Australia. A woman's been charged with murdering a four-year-old boy after his body was found in a home on the New South Wales Central Coast. Police made the discovery conducting a welfare check at the property after the 32-year-old woman spoke with officers at Wyong Station. Tuggerah Lakes Police Commander Superintendent Chad Gillies says while a weapon is yet to be identified, the evidence of the crime scene is extensive.
5: I'm prepared to say publicly at the moment it was an extremely confronting scene. It's been confirmed the child has got injuries. I'm not going to speculate further on what those injuries are.
2: And police are investigating the sudden death of a man in Brisbane's inner south. It's understood the 66-year-old was involved in an altercation with another man at a West End park early today. He was transported to hospital with a serious head injury but died a short time later. Police are yet to locate the other person involved. Victorians could again face the threat of jail time for unpaid parking fines and toll debts. Carolee Katsimbanis explains.
6: Legal advocates say without urgent government intervention to get rid of this, the threat of jail time looms as a reality for more than 2,500 Victorians. At the moment, going to jail for unpaid fines has been paused for an extra 2 months as the Allan government comes under pressure to outlaw the whole practice entirely. The Herald Sun says critics are comparing all this to the former federal government's infamous robo-debt scandal, arguing both systems punish vulnerable people through automated and inflexible debt recovery processes. Carolee Katsimbanis, Melbourne.
2: And US President Donald Trump has delivered his speech to mark 250 years of American independence, referencing people and relics from history. Severe thunderstorms disrupted celebrations in Washington, D.C., where a world record 850,000 fireworks were launched. This is AIR News. First to NRL, and the Eels have defeated the Sea Eagles 23-14 at Parramatta Stadium. In NRLW, West Tigers defeated the Eels 28-16 and Warriors women down the Bulldogs 32-10. In AFL, the match review officer will probe an ugly incident between Fremantle's Pat Voss and the Giants' Toby Green following the Dockers' 21-point defeat. Turning to tennis, and day seven at Wimbledon is all about quarterfinals plays. And for his preview, here's Air Sport's Paul Walsh.
7: Men's number seven seed Novak Djokovic will open proceedings on centre court, taking on the qualifier Roman Safiulin, and that will be followed by the most anticipated matchup between Aryna Sabalenka and Naomi Osaka, both with four Grand Slam titles to their names, but neither securing one at SW19. Head-to-head, it's Sabalenka with a 3-1 advantage.
8: She's a very aggressive player, serving well, in a good shape, but I'm ready to, you know, to go out there and to bring the fight and to do anything it takes to get through this difficult match.
7: The final centre court clash will be between the men's number one seed Jannik Sinner and another qualifier Shintaro Mushisuki from Japan. Other matches of note sees Coco Gauff taking on Belinda Bencic and Jessica Pegula up against the number 16 seed Iva Jovic. Paul Walsh at Wimbledon for Air Sport.
2: And at the World Cup, France have defeated Paraguay 1-0 in their knockout clash. They now face Morocco, who defeated Canada 3-0. Australian Independent Radio News.
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9: Good evening. Welcome to the Parenting Growthcast. My name is Morteza and here with me is...
10: Hi everyone, my name is Marwa. I hope you all had a good week.
11: And I'm Mina. I hope you're having an amazing Sunday.
9: Thanks guys. School holidays are almost here. How are you feeling, Mina?
11: For me, because I'm working during the school holidays, I've only got a couple of days off. I'm a little bit nervous because my daughter stays home with me. I work from home usually during the school holidays and I want her to also enjoy her time off, but I'm also the one who's going to be working. So as much as I want to try and be there with her, play as much as I can and spend time and make sure she's also enjoying her time off, I also have to prioritize my job. So it's a bit of a challenge.
9: Yeah, yeah. Marwa, and you?
10: I'm excited at the same time. A little bit, it will be stressful a bit because I'm going to have my son at home. But the good thing is our community in our area, they've organized few school holiday activities, I think for 3 days in a week. So I'm thinking to maybe ask my mom to take my kids there and I'll just take them out afterwards.
9: So that's good. Yeah, I think everyone, they can look at their council website and find school activities near their areas. They have good programs. They're all usually free of cost. And
10: we got it in the mail.
9: Yeah.
10: The paper.
9: Yeah. Yeah.
10: Information on paper. It was really good.
9: Yeah. Seems like there's a lot of activities here and there. You just need to search for it and find it. And hopefully you and your kids can enjoy some time during these holidays. So are you guys excited or a bit overwhelmed?
10: I'm excited because we have a festival in our area which we're going to attend and there's a lot of good rides. And the good thing is they open, I think, from 11 maybe in the morning until late at night. So I have time to take the kids to that event. It's really nice, like winter event we have in the area.
9: Yeah, that sounds good. Mina, are you excited or you're a bit overwhelmed?
11: Yeah, I'm also excited for what Marwa mentioned, the Chill Festival in Campbelltown. It's become a tradition. We all go every year during winter school holidays, and we all go as a family ice skating. It's so, like, it's really fun. So that's one thing I'm excited about. And I'm also excited with the school holiday programs and activities at the shopping center. Like, the mall usually has really nice activities for the school holiday like program. So I'm excited to take my daughter there.
9: Yeah, yeah. It's a bit of, I guess, a challenge on winter. If it's summer, there's like, I think, good weather. You can go to the beach outside and parks. And the days are shorter as well. So as soon as you move and do something, like, it's just getting dark and you can't do much. But yeah, so what do school holidays look like in your house, Mina?
11: For me, I drop off my son to daycare. He's only 4, and my daughter stays home, and he gets very upset. He goes, I want to stay home too. That's not fair. Alina's on holidays. Don't take me. Let me stay with you. I come back home and I'm working up until 4:30. During my lunch break, I play with my daughter. We've got a little
9: trampoline,
11: and we jump on it. We sit outside, have our breakfast. I try to take as many breaks as I can in the morning, and then my lunch break and my late afternoon tea break to spend time with her. And then we make lunch, and then when I'm finished and my husband's home, we all have dinner together.
9: That's good. It's just, sometimes it's hard with the younger kids who go to daycare because their routine is changing and it's difficult for them to kind of, they might have this FOMO, like fear of missing out, because their other sibling is at home and then they want to stay home, but then they have to go to childcare. And I think last school holiday, the teachers were telling us that a lot of kids have same issues because their siblings at home and they don't want to stay home. Mawa, do you want to tell me what do school holidays look like in your house?
10: The way I manage it is I take my son to the vacation care at school maybe once a week, and sometimes I take him to my mom's house so I can manage it that way. And my daughter goes to daycare 3 days. That way I can manage my work. And it's getting easier. The first year my son went to school, it was very challenging. But now, this is the third year he's going to school, it's a lot easier to manage. Because of that vacation care, thanks to that program, I take him there and he has a lot of good time there. They have this semester, they have some movie night, day that they take them to the movies.
9: Yep.
10: My son wanted to attend, so I booked for that day. And it's a lot easier to manage. I actually like it. I think it's easier than the school days. No need to do the lunchbox or go through that, you know, rush morning. I'm starting to like it a lot better.
9: Yeah. It's got its own pros and cons, right?
10: Like yeah, exactly.
9: The pros are like you might need to rush and hurry up and get ready and get your kids ready and do all this morning routine. But the cons is like your kids are at home. Sometimes they get bored, and then sometimes you need to do a lot of, I guess, preparation, especially for kids who don't watch TV as much.
10: Yeah.
9: Or they don't watch TV at all. It's just you have to entertain them another way. And that's a bit of difficulty with that. Yeah. Okay, so I just have a reflective question, and I just want to hear your version of, I guess, answer for this. Do parents put too much pressure on themselves to make every day special?
11: For me, I'm going to say no. I go with the flow. I don't want to make my child feel like there's not even a 10-minute time for her to have quiet time. I don't entertain. I go with the flow. I let her get bored. And believe it or not, children will find things to do. They become so creative when we don't give them screens and instead let the day go slowly. The real world is a slow-paced type of vibe. It's nothing to be rushed and over-planned, over-scheduled with too many activities and trying to keep our children entertained or like busy. I just go with the flow and she finds things to do. She loves writing books from paper. Like she'll fold the A4 paper, she'll make a 15 page and she'll start writing funny like comic books. And she's already so far made I think around 10. And that's the days that when I pick her up from school at 3, I still work until 4:30. So she sits there and she'll just do her own thing. She's never asked me, "Mommy, I'm bored. Let's do something." So I just go with the flow.
9: Yeah. And Mawa, your question is, what are realistic expectations for 2 weeks at home? So as a parent, we have some expectations and our kids have some expectations, but what are some realistic expectations for that 2 weeks of holidays that we might have from our kids?
10: For me, it would be as long as they're letting me do my work and at the same time, they have a good time. That's the expectation for me from my son. The older they get, I think things get easier in terms of you managing them and the work. That's my life at the moment because my son is 8. So he's a lot more responsible and he plays with himself. So it's really good.
9: Yeah. I think realistic expectation goes back to some parents, they want to push their kids to do a lot of homeworks or undone studies and they don't really let their kids have fun during these 2 weeks of holidays.
10: There's no homework for my son, to be honest. I have no idea. Like the school doesn't really give them.
9: Yeah, I mean,
10: but he's really good with everything, I think.
9: Yeah, sometimes even if the school doesn't give it to them, like the parents put pressure on their kids that you have to do this math or you have to read these books or you have to do this. There are some parents
10: parents asked me once, "Does Ali do any homework?" I'm like, "Not really. We just read books with him. That's the only thing we do. And through play, we just do some maths practice. For example, the timetable. Yeah. That's all we do. So there's not much expectation I have from my son,
9: I guess. Yeah, but you don't have to have expectation from you as well, because as a parent, you feel like, oh, I have to entertain my child 24/7 because they're now at home. So as Mina said, let them be bored, but have something that they're interested in next to them. Like my son loves Lego, and he has a big Lego to build. So we might open it, because he got it for his birthday. So we might open it like during school holidays, and he can sit down and spend hours doing that. Or some kids might love puzzles. You can give them a puzzle, and it entertains them for a few hours. As Mina said, like her daughter loves to read and write. Like you can give them like the paper they need, the pen, and encourage them to do that. If the kids love to draw, you can prepare all these like drawing and painting stuff for them.
10: Or it's let really them figure out what they want to do. This is what we do at home.
9: Yeah.
10: The only thing I do is I take them out a lot to the park, for example, or play centers or play dates with friends. This is the only thing we do.
9: Yeah, that's true. Yeah.
10: At home, they figure out what to do. I don't really need to do much.
9: Yeah, definitely. I mean, we spoke about this in one of our shows, but we want to remind people that it's okay for kids to be bored, because when kids are bored, they can be creative. Usually creation comes after being bored. So boredom can create creativity. But the thing that the parents, especially these days, are worried is that I don't want my child to get bored because I hate being bored. So then what they do is they make their child's time full of everything. Like TV, games, entertainment, taking them out, like doing everything you can so they're not even bored for 1 second. Because they feel like if my child is bored, they get moody, they get cranky, and they come and bother me, so I don't have time to deal with that. So for me, it's easier to just nip it in the bud. Like just let them do.
10: It's good we don't have to worry about that part.
9: Yeah, yeah. But my other question was, so we talked about boredom, but is it okay if your kids say, I'm bored? What do you do if your child said, I'm bored?
11: 100%. Every time my daughter used to say, Mommy, what should we do? Let's do something. I would say to her, why don't you take a minute to think and see what you really want to do? That's what makes you become creative, you know? For you to do nothing, that's going to help you think of something really cool. So she'll think and think and think, and then she'll go and build a fort. She'll put all the pillows together, she'll bring some chairs and a blanket, and that fort, we are not allowed to touch it. Last time she made it, and her and my son made a fort, and it lasted a month, we were not allowed to touch. So we respected that, and we said, okay, fine, it's your house that you've built, we'll keep it. So now she knows when she has nothing to do, that's an opportunity for her to learn and think of what she can create. There has been times where she's built a manual car, and she's even built the like gearbox with pencils, and she sticky taped it. It's really interesting. They just come up with something, and that's what I try to encourage, and I tell them as well, when you have nothing to do, that's okay. Find something to do. Think of something fun. And they love it.
9: Yeah. Yeah, so you help them get creative, you help them problem solve, because and I think sometimes when the kids, some kids, like, because it's new to them, because I think our kids are used to it, they know that if they get bored, but sometimes some parents are not used to this, so if their kids come and say, I'm bored, they quickly give them a mobile phone or a video game or turn the TV on or do something to entertain them. But maybe parents can say, hey, as Mina said, like, think about it. What do you want to do to entertain yourself, to have fun? If they say, I don't know what to do, can you tell me? It's best that the parents probe questions and say, what do you think your friends are doing that are fun and you really want to do it now? They might say, like, using a mobile phone or playing games or something like that. Then you brainstorm and you say, hey, what else? What else do you think they do that you think you want to do it as well? And then what is something that's different that you want to try? What is something that you really, really want to do? It's kind of by asking all these questions and then keep asking what else, what else, what else, until you get to what they want. You're kind of coaching them. You're kind of helping them understand that yes, I'm bored, but this is what I can do right now to support it. And if they're clueless after all these things, I guess my suggestion is, as a parent, you tell them, look, I think some kids are doing this, like drawing, and some kids love to write a book, and some kids love to... Give them two, three options and say, which one would you like? Again, let them make that decision, because we want them to be able to make that decision for themselves, yeah. Because we want them to be independent.
11: Yeah, and I was going to say, you set the tone, you set the standard for the things that your child... You're sort of guiding them on what's acceptable, what's not. So if you're the one who's introduced them to screens... then of course that's all that's going to be expected, and that's what's fun for them. But if you've done your research, you know that being bored is something normal and it's actually beneficial for their growth, for their development, then they'll find something to do.
9: True, yeah. How about we take a short break and we will be back with the second segment of the show.
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9: Welcome back to the second segment of the show. Let's continue with the school holiday program. So do you plan every day or just go with the flow, Mel?
10: No, I don't plan every day. I just plan some of the days, for example, beforehand. If we're planning with a friend to go somewhere, or there's some community event happening, I plan those types of day. But every day, no. We just go with the flow, as you just said.
9: Mina, what do you do? Do you plan every day or you just go by the flow?
11: Normally, I just have slow mornings, slow days, and I go with the flow and let things just naturally, ideas naturally come out on, or let my daughter figure it out what it is that she wants to do. But in my mind, like, I always have this sort of like this plan where I want to make sure that I have taken my kids bike riding. That's something they love. We also go for a walk. Even in our normal like daily routine, most nights after dinner they take their bikes and me and my husband, we walk after them. We just walk I think like around just 5,000 steps. So that's something that we try to do often. We go to the park or in the shopping center if there's school holiday programs. If I can, if I have the day off, I take my kids out. But normally it's not always over scheduled and overbooked with different activities. It's just very slow and realistic.
9: Yeah, and I think like it goes back to your family. Maybe this works for your family, for another family it might not work. So some people need to plan ahead, go on a holiday, go on a trip somewhere. If you have the means of it, that's the best time. But I mean, not everyone has the money or the time or all other things. So it's really like, I think, optional. Like people can choose to have a plan or go with the flow. Or some people like Mawa, they do half-half. Like some days they plan and some days they go with the flow. Okay, what's one thing every family should do before the holidays start?
10: I would say maybe prepare mentally.
9: Yeah, that's the best thing,
10: I think. Get yourself prepared. I don't think I do anything beforehand. I'm not really sure.
9: Yeah, I think what you've mentioned is you need to book the out of school hours, OOSH.
10: Yes,
9: for your son. So you do that in advance.
10: I check because they send you the brochure of what activities they have. What we do, my son and I, we both go through the whole 2 weeks plan that they have, and I ask him which one do you like, and then he picks. I just say maybe pick two or three or four days. Out of the whole school holidays, because of the cost as well for me, it does cost not a lot, but quite a bit.
9: Yeah, yeah.
10: To take them.
9: And I think the first thing that people need to think of is it's a good time to bond, it's a good time to connect with your child, it's a good time to spend time with them. And I guess it can be overwhelming, it can be anything, but I think look at the positive side of it. Like,
10: yeah,
9: in terms of your relationship with your child, it's really healthy and beneficial. And your kid needs to have some, I guess, like, some pause from studies, because that's yeah, how exactly. they planned it. Like, 12 weeks they study, 2 weeks off, 12 weeks study, 2 weeks off. So every 12 weeks, they have 2 weeks, and then in the end, they have like 6-8 weeks of to just kind of have some time for themselves. Because as a child, you might not want to go to school 9 to 3 every day, because that's a lot. It's a few hours that you're outside your home.
10: Yeah.
9: And then if you go to a school that's far away, then the travel time, if you count it and all other things, you're 7-8 hours not at home. Like, and then this time is a good time for you to be at home and enjoy your family time, enjoy your thing. And I guess another thing that you can prepare is just find out what your child wants. Like my son wants to build Legos, so he has a big Lego, which we prepared it for that. For someone else, it might be buying them like notebooks or pens. For someone, it might be like these all small preparation that you can do as much as you can, because you don't want the time to come and then you become overwhelmed that I don't know what to do now.
10: Yeah.
9: How much routine do children actually need during the break, Mina?
11: For me, it's a balance. Like, a little bit of routine is important. Even though it's the school holidays, I still make sure that my children are in bed by 8, latest 8:15. And we still wake up early, have our breakfast. Like, we still have a bit of a routine to make sure that they understand what to expect in the day. They still have to help around the house. We all do house chores together, wash, load the dishwasher, unload, do the laundry, you know. So it's sort of the same routine we have during school time. But not too overwhelming. Based on my children's age, it's age appropriate for them. They won't get overwhelmed by.
9: Yeah, but I think we have to maintain routine, because a lot of people, like, especially like today was Sunday, a lot of people sleep in on Sunday because they think like, I haven't slept like the whole week enough, so I want to sleep more today. But then the night after, they can't go to sleep early, and then Monday morning they're exhausted because they have to wake up early.
10: Exactly.
9: So I wake up, like, I have a routine that I wake up around at the same time every day as much as I can, like 99% of the time. And if my body is so exhausted, like that night, like as soon as I put my head to the pillow, I go to sleep. And that's the benefit for me. But I've seen a lot of people that when Sunday comes, when school holiday comes, then the kids can watch like movies or soccer or something at night, and they can stay awake for longer. And then they wake up late in the morning for 2 weeks. And then their body clock gets...
10: It's chaos.
9: Yeah, yeah. And then when school starts, then it's hard to wake them up around the same time. Then it takes another few weeks for them to get used to wake up for the school and all other things. So best thing is to have this routine of, as Mina said, like, go to bed around the same time.
10: Don't wake make, up like, around the same... Too yeah. changes.
9: Yeah, yeah. And I think another thing is like family gathering. A lot of family gathering on school holidays, people say, oh, we want to do movie night. So they stay awake, or they go to grandparents' house or auntie's house or someone else's house. Maybe those can be like during the day. So you can still finish before your routine of, as Mina said, like go to bed around the same time.
10: Don't wake make, up like, around the same.
9: Yeah.
10: Changes.
9: Yeah. Yeah. And I think another thing is like family gathering. A lot of family gathering on school holidays, people say, oh, we want to do movie night. So they stay awake, or they go to grandparents.

0: Mina.
1: I don't do screen time. I don't have a TV, so there's zero screen time at my house. I don't. Yeah.
0: Also, a suggestion for people who allow their kids. Should they?
1: I might maybe leave you or Marwa to comment on the screen because I'm a little bit against it, so I don't really know what suggestions to make because I'm someone who, doesn't really believe in giving screen time to kids.
0: Yeah. Okay, Marwa, do you have anything?
2: I would say, depends on each family. Some routine might work for some family, different routine might work for another family. In our family, screen time, it was a lot more difficult when they had a routine of 1 hour in a day. So what we did, now it's, we have 99%, so educational videos, my son can watch sometimes. But there is no routine. For example, I let him watch an educational video which was about the life of bees. This sort of videos was good for him.
0: But you don't make it like a routine that every day you can watch half an hour.
2: In the past, we had, but it was very difficult and challenging. So we stopped that. We said screen free.
0: Yeah,
2: it's 99%. I wouldn't say 100%.
0: Yeah.
2: If it works for you to have that limit, go for it. But if it's not gonna work for your family like it didn't for me, I would say just make it screen free.
0: Yeah, I think like my opinion, my personal opinion on this is don't change your rules, because the moment you change a rule, kids know that the rule can be changed. Be strict on your rules. If your screen time rules is 1 hour, half an hour, 20 minutes, whatever, during school holidays, do not increase it.
2: Yeah, we did that at the time when we had last year, when we had the screen rule for 1 hour. It was the same in school holidays. We didn't change it.
0: Yeah.
2: We kept it the same.
0: Yeah, it's just kids are really interesting because as soon as they know that they can break some rules, even for 1 minute, they try to do it more and more.
2: It
0: and
2: is
0: more.
2: Challenging, to be honest.
0: Yeah.
2: To keep the rules.
0: No, it's really goes back to your parenting, to be firm and kind, to be strict, but then again, don't be flexible for your rules. If your rules is half an hour, after half an hour, regardless of what they do, whether they chuck tantrum, whether they get angry, whether they get frustrated or anything, do not break it. Because as a parent, we allow them to know that my rules are negotiable. Do not negotiate with your child. And if they want to negotiate with you, I think what Dr. Ayman said, just tell them, I love you so much, I don't want to argue with you. And then continue what you're doing. Because they want to argue with you, they want to negotiate, and that's good. We want them to learn these skills.
2: Yeah.
0: But as a parent, you want to be this authority figure that say, okay, my rules are this, our house rules are this, we need to abide by it. And the trust me, the day that you allow them to watch 5 more minutes, you open the gate. And they try to do everything the next day to make it 10 minutes, to make it 15 minutes or 20 minutes. Mina?
1: I agree with everything you said. And this is why I said I'm a little bit against it. And I'll explain briefly why. Even like Marwa mentioned, it's a challenge. Like when you give your child screen, when you introduce it, most experts say delay it for as long as you can. Dr. Ayman, Dr. Gaber Mete, all child experts, psychologists, recommend that you delay it as much as you can, so avoid screen time. But if you do give it, I want you to think how challenging it is when your child doesn't want to stop watching whatever show they were watching because of the dopamine hit that they receive. So it does make it very hard. Even people who have shared their experience with me, they say that it's very challenging for their children to listen. And as soon as the screen is gone, it's the end of the world. The child is screaming, crying, and it seems like nothing else is fun because as I usually say in our show, in my opinion, screens make children get a different type of dopamine, different pleasure that the real world, which is a slow-paced world, realistic, sort of boring when you compare it to flashy scenes that change every second in all these kids' shows, colorful and overstimulating for their brain

0: that are developing, everything else will seem boring. They're not going to entertain themselves. They're not going to find it fun to go outside in nature and look at bugs, for example. My kids love looking at ladybugs and gardening and picking, you know, cherry tomatoes and cucumbers from the backyard. So just have a think about it and reflect and see, when you take that screen away, how challenging is it for your child to calm down? So yeah. Is it best to give them screens and extend and cross your own boundary and give them the extra 5 minutes, like Morteza said? That's going to, you know, that's going to open a can of worms, and, you know, they're not going to really respect or take your boundaries serious because you've broken them yourself. You're not someone they can trust or rely on. So have a thought about it as a parent, if you're listening. Reflect and you know what the answer will be.
1: Yeah, and you do what works for your family. So I guess we have our own opinion, everyone. And I guess family time, let's talk about family time. What's one inexpensive activity every family should try? Something that's not expensive, but maybe you do or you see someone do it and then you feel like it's just a really good...
2: family time together, yeah. Or activity? I would say something that we do, for example, during the school holidays, maybe go to the park, have a picnic.
1: Yeah.
2: Sometimes we go to the play centers and my husband and I, we just have a coffee there. The kids are playing. It's not like planned or anything, it's just
1: Something expensive, right?
2: Even it's just having lunch,
1: anyone
2: together
1: can do it
2: on the same on having lunch together.
1: Yeah, even like I think last time we talked about cleaning and kids, get them involved.
2: Oh yeah, just put, we like, do that. Music,
1: yeah,
2: and
1: yeah, put the music.
2: That's what we do.
1: Yeah, home. Like you can put the music and as a family clean up the house, and then you can make music and do some dance with your kids, some silly stuff. Even like if anyone loves public speaking, you can do it with your kids. Everyone goes and tell a story about something that happened yesterday. It's really easy things. Like, these are all things that you can do. They're fun, they're cool, and they're not expensive. Mina?
0: Yeah, definitely. I love that. And one thing that me and my kids and my husband love doing is playing board games. So we've been playing Uno since my daughter was 2, and she loves it. Even up until now, she always brings the cards. Or we play Guess Who, Monopoly. Snakes and Ladders is one of their favorite, and they love it. Or we do hide and seek. We chase each other around the house. We, you know, go bike riding, go on the trampoline. All these small activities create a bond, and it makes you feel very connected. And it's actually really fun when you enter your child's world. Pretend that, you know, you're really, like, you're a child, you know, your inner child. You relive it. It's good for your mental health. It's good for your children. And it doesn't cost much.
1: Yeah, yeah. I love Uno. I think, Mina, you gave my son Uno.
0: They all love it.
1: So we play. I think you gave it for Eid. But we play with that. My daughter is only 4 and she loves it. She doesn't know much about the rules and games, but she still does it. I love how she sits down and looks at my son, looks at me, look at my wife, and just like plays like us. Like,
0: she feels included.
1: Yeah, she feels included, and she really loves it. She enjoys it. I think it's not only the game you do, it's the connection that you make.
0: And it's like on the card it says 8+, for example. I'm not sure what the age is, but my daughter knew how to play it since she was a baby. Like, she loved it. Not fully understood it, but she knew the concept. Like, put a card down and then she will celebrate if someone won. And you know what? My children, I wanted to introduce them to these card games. And for parents who are listening, the benefits are amazing. They learn how to take turns, how to wait, patience, and how to lose. My kids used to cry and they were in tears if one of them lost. And now they are okay with losing. So in the beginning, it's really hard for a child to not win. But through these card games and, you know, board games, snakes and ladders, you're teaching your children so many skills that are so beneficial for their future. And it's like real life skills they need to succeed in their job, in their workplace. So they're learning so much without even themselves knowing.
1: Yeah.
0: It's incredible.
1: They sometimes learn teamwork because, like, if one person comes first in Uno, they team up, like, and go say, oh, you just did that. And sometimes kids cheat. And I think that's also a learning opportunity because they want to win, like, they sometimes might cheat. And it's kind of, it gets fun when you highlight it and they understand that what they did is wrong because you teach them, like, what to do.
0: Exactly.
1: Okay, so I guess, how can parents create meaningful memories without spending a lot?
0: This would be very similar to the previous question. I would say create as much as memories away from technology, away from spending money on them. You can do the most smallest thing with your children. Go for a walk. My kids love like bike riding. Take them out, get fresh air. If they like to go out to a restaurant, go together as a family. Screen-free outing, no one uses their phone. You're all connecting, you're all talking, having lunch or dinner together. Or, for example, if your kids love ice cream, once in a while, if it's okay with you. Like for me, I go once in a blue moon and I take my kids to Yogurt, and we all sit down and they get to pick whatever they want. Whatever's allowed, they know what they're allowed to choose, which topping. And for them, it's like heaven. They love the times where I say, oh, do you guys want to go to MacArthur Square? Let's go have some ice cream. So things like that, it becomes a core memory for them. And they say, you're the best, mommy. Thank you so much. You took us, you know, to this place and we loved it.
1: Yeah.
0: It's about not about how much you spend. It's about the connection, the bond you create, and how much time and attention you give your children.
1: Yeah. Yeah, I think we talked about connection before correction. But again, this time, it's not about correction, it's about connection again. You want to spend time with your kids, you want to create bonds and attachment.
2: Yeah.
1: And it doesn't have to break the bank. It doesn't have to be too expensive.
2: You don't even need to spend any money.
1: Yeah. Okay, how about we take a short break and we will be back with the last segment of the show.
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1: Welcome back to the last segment of the show. Now we want to kind of talk about some of other issues. So how can parents avoid burnout during the holidays? Because it's common to have burnout during holidays because of the overwhelming situation from work, kids being now at home. You need to spend more time with them, and I guess so on and so forth. Yeah, Mawa, do you have anything
2: to say? This is a very good question, especially asking me. That's something that I was thinking of, how to avoid that before tomorrow is the first day of school holidays. I think looking after yourself and putting yourself first,
1: yeah,
2: that's the best thing. Self-care, I would say. It all goes back to self-care.
1: Yeah, it's interesting because I was watching a video from a social worker recently at my workplace, and she said this word self-care, a lot of people think about it as like doing your nails, especially women, doing your nails and doing your eyebrows and facial and stuff like that. But she said, let's use another word, care for self. Instead of self-care that everyone's brain goes to like these luxury stuff, she said, let's use the care for self. The same way as you care for a child, the same way as you care for your parents, elderly parents, the same way as you care for someone who's sick, the same way that you care for your husband or your child or anyone else, you care for yourself. So that was a really nice analogy that I felt like maybe I can share it here because I guess care for yourself.
2: Just could be a little things even waking up before your kids, even 30 minutes before they wake up. I did that once. The funny thing was they actually woke up the same time as I woke up. Usually they didn't. So I was like, what am I going to do? They woke up before me.
1: You're like, no, I'm going to sleep in because they're sleeping too. That's interesting. Mina, do you have anything about avoiding burnout?
0: Definitely. I was going to say a lot of the times we feel burnt out is because we're doing too much. We're working along, working, we're trying to balance being there for our children. I've taken 2 days off and I'm already so happy and excited to have that day off where I can just focus on me and my kids. And like Marwa said, it's about the small things. Do things that are important to you. Have your cup of tea or your coffee, wake up early morning, take a hot shower, or sit out in the sun. One thing that I love doing, even in winter, when it's sunny, the moment I see the sun and it's not windy, straight away I go to the backyard, I put my mat, lay down on the pillow, I put my music on and I'm just laying in the sun, getting like some vitamin D, and I feel alive. Like, even though it's not much, or I have my breakfast with my kids out in our backyard. That's the small things that makes me feel alive, because I'm grounding, I'm in nature, I'm enjoying this beautiful creation, you know? And for me, that's self-care. Another thing I love doing is going for a massage.
1: Yeah.
0: Once a fortnight.
1: Yeah.
0: I love going. That also calms me down and it makes me feel regulated.
1: Yeah.
0: And just practicing to slow down. If I'm running late, I have been in the past few weeks, I don't stress anymore. I accept my fate. Yep, I'm late. There's no point of stressing or rushing my kids. I just take things slow. And that's what I've learned. Prioritize my own mental well-being by not over stressing.
1: Yeah.
0: And take things slow, you know?
1: Yeah, yeah. And remember, care for self or self-care.
2: We're used to the self-care word.
1: Yeah, yeah. But I think I love this word because it's really the meaning. The words say the meaning to you. Because self-care is a bit of the thing that's associated with other things.
2: Yeah.
1: But if you say care for self, so if you want to care for yourself, just do one thing and do it deliberately for yourself. This thing that you do for caring yourself, you don't do it for kids. Like Mina said, like she goes for the massage. The massage for Mina is a self-care because no one else is involved.
2: Yeah,
1: Mina doesn't do it for the sake of her kids or for the sake of her husband. They might benefit because her mood might get elevated and then she might feel better after. But the purpose of doing it is to caring for herself. And I think everyone needs to find at least one thing. And again, you don't have to do it every day. Like doing a massage, as much as you love to do it every day, you might not be able to financially and time-wise to do it, right? But once a fortnight for Mina works, maybe for someone once a week. Like if you can do it, just find one thing that you do it deliberately to care for yourself. Marwa, is there anything you do like that's only for you? Like one thing, maybe like, give it to the people?
2: What I do is I really like to do my own home facials that I do in the mornings. The facial routine that I have, it makes me feel really good. That's something I do, something small. Or sometimes I just go for a coffee date with myself. But I feel, it's the funny thing is I did that once. I felt like something was wrong. I was like, why is it so quiet? Why is it? It was just a weird feeling that it's hard to describe. I was sitting there questioning why I'm not stressed out. What's happening? Is everything okay?
1: Because I think your body is used to all this fight and flight.
2: Rushing, yeah.
1: Yeah, if you have kids and young kids, as a mom mainly, your body is on fight and flight every second. So the moment that your body is relaxed, you feel like something is wrong. Like you're not used to it, right? You're not used to, Yeah, but the more you do it, you get used to it. Like
2: I don't really do it a lot, but I tried it a few times. I usually go with, if I go with the kids.
1: No, maybe like try to do it once a week and after a few weeks, you might just get used to it and say, hey, I deserve this time alone. I deserve to sit down here and do nothing.
2: Exactly.
1: I don't have to worry about anything. Work, kids, husband, food, house, anything. All I need to do is sit down here and enjoy the moment, enjoy my coffee, tea, or anything I'm drinking, enjoy my time with me.
2: I do it at home sometimes. I just make myself coffee and I just sit before the kids wake up.
1: Yeah, yeah. I'm even like if it's a few minutes, it's as long as it's deliberate, as long as you do it only for you, it's what matters and it's considered as self-care. But find small things. I mean, that research showed that itself stops burnout. So that's really critical for doing burnout.
2: Yeah.
1: For me, it's more, I guess, like I watch reels, which is not the best.
2: Is that your self-care?
1: Yeah, it's just like, and I watch funny stuff. I mean, I don't go through like sad stuff and stuff like that, but I just watch like, and my phone has this app. My phone has this app that after 5 minutes of using social media, it gets locked. So I give myself that 5 minutes, like during my short break or something at work, and just sit down and just watch some funny videos. And that helps me go back to work and do the rest of the thing. Okay. I mean, it doesn't have to be a fancy stuff. It's just something you have to do. Okay. So I think let's have some fun questions. If your family could do one thing these holidays, what would it be?
0: For me, I want to travel. I want to travel to Ethiopian country, to Asia, my own home country, Afghanistan. I would travel everywhere and make memories. My children also love it. They just want to go on a plane and have fun and explore.
2: Yeah.
1: Yeah. Okay. So what else? Something that you can do, because of course traveling.
0: Go on a cruise. I want to go on a cruise too.
2: Maybe something trying to that doesn't cost.
1: Or
0: a short weekend getaway.
2: Yes.
1: That sounds really cool.
2: Especially now to go to the snowy mountain, maybe.
1: Mm-hmm.
2: I would love to do that.
1: Okay, Marwa, this is your question. What's your favorite school holiday memory from when you were a child?
2: Oh, that's a long time. Favorite holiday was when it was snowy.
1: You used to live in overseas.
2: Yeah, overseas, and I just loved it. And playing with friends outside on the streets, that's what we used to do.
1: Yeah, making a snowman, put the carrot on as a nose.
2: Yes, yes.
1: And throw snowballs at each other.
2: Just playing with the
1: kids. I love that.
2: That was the most amazing time.
1: Yeah. In Australia, not many places snows, especially like in Sydney, so it's hard to see snows. But yeah, my childhood memories are so connected like that. Okay, and Mina, what's one tradition you'd love to start with your kids?
0: We have a lot of traditions. One tradition, I want to make I've been thinking about making like not trivia, but like a night where we ask each other deep questions that are meaningful to get to know each other more. I've come across these amazing cards where it says, what's one, like for example, you ask your child, what's one thing that you think about all the time? Or, you know, these really deep questions that makes
1: that.
0: You understand your children more. Or what's one thing you feel about yourself? How confident do you think you are? Or what can I do to make you feel like you matter more? Like, what can I do that you know, that you would like? Just to understand your children's expectation, and then they can ask you questions. We do that sometimes, but I want to make it into like a fortnightly Friday night trivia game to get to know each other.
1: That's a really cool
0: And I saw this on like an experts page where they were promoting like these amazing cards that had these lovely questions. And I remember some parents were like in tears from how emotional they felt because they didn't know the answers. They don't know what their children feel deep down, how confident they are, how do they feel, or even questions about school, their teacher, their friends. When do we put the time to ask all these questions? I can't really think of myself or reflect. I'm reflecting now and thinking, I don't normally ask these deep, meaningful questions. I want to start this tradition.
1: Yeah, that sounds good. Okay, Mawa, any last messages before we wrap up the show?
2: Not really. Just take it easy this school holidays. You don't have to have a plan for every day. Just go with the flow and enjoy your time.
1: Yeah. Yeah. Mina, do you have anything for...
0: I was going to say, I hope you all enjoy the school holidays. Do what you can, but don't set a high expectation for your children. And like we all mentioned, just take it easy and go slow. You don't have to over-entertain or over-schedule your children.
1: Yeah, yeah. And I think I want to remind you all to care for yourself. Look after yourself, look after your family, look after your children. You deserve all the best, and we would like to say bye for now, and we will see you next week on Sunday at 6 p.m.
0: Bye.
2: Thank you. Bye.
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7: I'm Mark Dransfield. The Prime Minister is travelling to Fiji as part of a week of diplomacy with Pacific nations and India. More from Federal Politics reporter Nelson Scott.
8: The PM will travel to Suva, where he's expected to sign a long-awaited security treaty with his Fijian counterpart to limit China's strategic influence in the region. On Tuesday, Anthony Albanese will fly to the Solomons to celebrate the nation's 48th anniversary of independence and advance talks on a separate defence deal. He'll then meet with the leaders of PNG, Tonga and Samoa in Brisbane, which includes taking them to Wednesday's State of Origin Decider. Mr. Albanese will meet with his Indian counterpart in Melbourne on Thursday. Nelson Scott, Canberra.
7: Biosecurity teams have launched emergency protocols after confirmation the world's deadliest bird flu strain was detected on the mid-north coast of New South Wales. The migratory seabird found dead near Hawke's Nest is the state's first and only confirmed case of the H5N1 strain. New South Wales Agriculture Minister Tara Moriarty maintains they're treating the case seriously, but there's no need for panic.
9: So there is no crisis, there is no need to panic. People should continue buying chicken, continue buying eggs in the usual way. The processes that we have in place, I'm very confident, will continue to work.
7: There have been five other confirmed cases in WA and South Australia. A woman's been charged with murdering a four-year-old boy after his body was found in a home on the New South Wales Central Coast. Police made the discovery conducting a welfare check at the property after the 32-year-old woman spoke with officers at Wyong Station. Tuggerah Lakes Police Commander Superintendent Chad Gillies says while a weapon is yet to be identified, the evidence of the crime scene is extensive.
10: I'm prepared to say publicly at the moment it was an extremely confronting scene. It's been confirmed the child has got injuries. I'm not going to speculate further on what those injuries are.
7: And police are investigating the sudden death of a man in Brisbane's inner south. It's understood the 66-year-old was involved in an altercation with another man at a West End park early today. He was transported to hospital with a serious head injury but died a short time later. Police are yet to locate the other person involved. Victorians could again face the threat of jail time for unpaid parking fines and toll debts. Carolee Katsimbanis explains.
11: Legal advocates say without urgent government intervention to get rid of this, the threat of jail time looms as a reality for more than 2,500 Victorians. At the moment, going to jail for unpaid fines has been paused for an extra 2 months as the Allan government comes under pressure to outlaw the whole practice entirely. The Herald Sun says critics are comparing all this to the former federal government's infamous robo-debt scandal, arguing both systems punish vulnerable people through automated and inflexible debt recovery processes. Carolee Katsimbanis, Melbourne.
7: And US President Donald Trump has delivered his speech to mark 250 years of American independence, referencing people and relics from history. Severe thunderstorms disrupted celebrations in Washington, D.C., where a world record 850,000 fireworks were launched. This is AIR News. First to NRL, and the Eels have defeated the Sea Eagles 23-14 at Parramatta Stadium. In NRLW, West Tigers defeated the Eels 28-16 and Warriors women down the Bulldogs 32-10. In AFL, the match review officer will probe an ugly incident between Fremantle's Pat Voss and the Giants' Toby Green following the Dockers' 21-point defeat. Turning to tennis, and day seven at Wimbledon is all about quarterfinals plays. And for his preview, here's Air Sports' Paul Walsh.
12: Men's number 7 seed Novak Djokovic will open proceedings on centre court, taking on the qualifier Roman Safiulin, and that will be followed by the most anticipated matchup between Aryna Sabalenka and Naomi Osaka, both with 4 Grand Slam titles to their names, but neither securing one at SW19. Head-to-head, it's Sabalenka with a 3-1 advantage.
13: She's a very aggressive player, serving well, in a good shape, but I'm ready to, you know, to go out there and to bring the fight and to do anything it takes to get through this difficult match.
12: The final centre court clash will be between the men's number 1 seed Jannik Sinner and another qualifier Shintaro Mushisuki from Japan. Other matches of note sees Coco Gauff taking on Belinda Bencic and Jessica Pegula up against the number 16 seed Iva Jovic. Paul Walsh at Wimbledon for Air Sport.
7: And at the World Cup, France have defeated Paraguay 1-0 in their knockout clash. They now face Morocco, who defeated Canada 3-0. Australian Independent Radio News.
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7: I'm Mark Dransfield. The Prime Minister is travelling to Fiji as part of a week of diplomacy with Pacific nations and India. More from federal politics reporter Nelson Scott.
8: The PM will travel to Suva, where he's expected to sign a long-awaited security treaty with his Fijian counterpart to limit China's strategic influence in the region. On Tuesday, Anthony Albanese will fly to the Solomons to celebrate the nation's 48th anniversary of independence and advance talks on a separate defence deal. He'll then meet with the leaders of PNG, Tonga and Samoa in Brisbane, which includes taking them to Wednesday's State of Origin Decider. Mr. Albanese will meet with his Indian counterpart in Melbourne on Thursday. Nelson Scott, Canberra.
7: Biosecurity teams have launched emergency protocols after confirmation the world's deadliest bird flu strain was detected on the mid-north coast of New South Wales. The migratory seabird found dead near Hawke's Nest is the state's first and only confirmed case of the H5N1 strain. New South Wales Agriculture Minister Tara Moriarty maintains they're treating the case seriously, but there's no need for panic.
9: So there is no crisis, there is no need to panic. People should continue buying chicken, continue buying eggs in the usual way. The processes that we have in place, I'm very confident, will continue to work.
7: There have been 5 other confirmed cases in WA and South Australia. A woman's been charged with murdering a 4-year-old boy after his body was found in a home on the New South Wales Central Coast. Police made the discovery conducting a welfare check at the property after the 32-year-old woman spoke with officers at Wyong Station. Tuggerah Lakes Police Commander Superintendent Chad Gillies says while a weapon is yet to be identified, the evidence of the crime scene is extensive.
10: I'm prepared to say publicly at the moment it was an extremely confronting scene. It's been confirmed the child has got injuries. I'm not going to speculate further on what those injuries are.
7: And police are investigating the sudden death of a man in Brisbane's inner south. It's understood the 66-year-old was involved in an altercation with another man at a West End park early today. He was transported to hospital with a serious head injury but died a short time later. Police are yet to locate the other person involved. Victorians could again face the threat of jail time for unpaid parking fines and toll debts. Carolee Katsimbanis explains.
11: Legal advocates say without urgent government intervention to get rid of this, the threat of jail time looms as a reality for more than 2,500 Victorians. At the moment, going to jail for unpaid fines has been paused for an extra 2 months as the Allan government comes under pressure to outlaw the whole practice entirely. The Herald Sun says critics are comparing all this to the former federal government's infamous robo-debt scandal, arguing both systems punish vulnerable people through automated and inflexible debt recovery processes. Carolee Katsimbanis, Melbourne.
7: And US President Donald Trump has delivered his speech to mark 250 years of American independence, referencing people and relics from history. Severe thunderstorms disrupted celebrations in Washington, D.C., where a world record 850,000 fireworks were launched. This is AIR News. First to NRL, and the Eels have defeated the Sea Eagles 23-14 at Parramatta Stadium. In NRLW, West Tigers defeated the Eels 28-16, and Warriors women downed the Bulldogs 32-10. In AFL, the match review officer will probe an ugly incident between Fremantle's Pat Voss and the Giants' Toby Green following the Dockers' 21-point defeat. Turning to tennis, and day seven at Wimbledon is all about quarterfinals plays. And for his preview, here's Air Sport's Paul Walsh.
12: Men's number seven seed Novak Djokovic will open proceedings on centre court, taking on the qualifier Roman Safiulin, and that will be followed by the most anticipated matchup between Aryna Sabalenka and Naomi Osaka, both with four Grand Slam titles to their names, but neither securing one at SW19. Head-to-head, it's Sabalenka with a 3-1 advantage.
13: She's a very aggressive player, serving well, in a good shape, but I'm ready to, you know, to go out there and to bring the fight and to do anything it takes to get through this difficult match.
12: The final centre court clash will be between the men's number one seed Jannik Sinner and another qualifier Shintaro Mushisuki from Japan. Other matches of note sees Coco Gauff taking on Belinda Bencic and Jessica Pegula up against the number 16 seed Iva Jovic. Paul Walsh at Wimbledon for Air Sport.
7: And at the World Cup, France have defeated Paraguay 1-0 in their knockout clash. They now face Morocco, who defeated Canada 3-0. Australian Independent Radio News.

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Welcome everyone to your Sunday night's Vibing Lounge with your host Steve Cahill. I hope everyone's had a wonderful weekend. I'm sure a few of you yesterday were feeling a bit sleepy, getting up early to watch the Socceroos match, which unfortunately they didn't get to qualify to the next round. But, you know, the guys gave it all they had, and it was a great game. They unfortunately wasn't the result that we all wanted, but they've definitely done us proud. Up first tonight, I've got DMX with Party Up on Alive 90.5. Your sound, your community.

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That, of course, was Jay-Z with Can't Knock the Hustle on Alive 90.5. Your sound, your community, with great music and great shows played 24/7. Don't go anywhere. After the Vibin Lounge, there's the Good Report from 9 p.m. till midnight. But up next, well, before that, actually, we're going to talk about the World Cup a little bit. So for those of you that are still following the World Cup, we've got a couple of good games coming up tomorrow. You've got Brazil versus Norway. That's at 6 a.m. tomorrow morning. That should be a good one. And, of course, a personal favourite for mine, England take on Mexico at 10 a.m. tomorrow. So good luck to England and for any team that you guys might be supporting that's still in the World Cup. It's been a interesting tournament, that's for sure. And I'm sure there's a lot of people out there with their thoughts. Up next, we've got our featured artist of the week. And for those of you that have follows us on the socials, you would know who that is. But for those that haven't, if you jump online to the Vibin Lounge on Instagram or Alive 90.5 as well, and you'll be able to see our graphics for the show. So just to give you a couple of hints of who the featured artist is for this week, this rapper was born on November the 2nd, 1974. His official name was Cornell Haynes Jr. And he hails from Texas, Austin, Texas. Any ideas who I'm talking about? He's been in a few movies and TV shows. The most memorable one movie was back in 2005, The Longest Yard. He was in a role in that movie, and this will probably give it away. He also had his own reality TV show from 2014 to 2015, and he's also married to Ashanti. And for those of you that don't know, Ashanti's coming out to Australia in November this year. So if you're an Ashanti fan, then have a look online for tickets. The reality TV show, which kind of gives away his name, is Nellyville. So, yeah, quite original, I guess, for that TV show. But, yeah, so I'm talking about Nelly. So we've got three tracks back-to-back from Nelly, our featured artist of the week. First up, we've got his classic Ride With Me. Here you go. Have a listen.

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That was, of course, Nelly and Getting Hot in Here on Alive 90.5, which was this week's featured artist. Up next, we have an unusual remix of Olivia Dean's So Easy. It's a reggae remix. Have a listen and let me know what you think.

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1: Yeah, ladies, I know you're tired of the same old thing. Things have become so mundane. I mean, your bedroom is just so cold. It's so cold, but I'm here to tell you, I got a strategy. We better heat it up. Come on.

that was Brownstone and If You Love Me. We're coming up to the top of the hour now, so I'll leave you with a couple more songs. The first one, Alfonso Hunter's Just the Way, followed by Heavy D and the Boys, Is It Good to You. I'll be back next week, the same time, same place, for another Vibing Lounge. I hope you all have a wonderful week. Take care.

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3: Good evening and welcome to the program on this fifth day of July in the year of our Lord 2026. And it's a joy to be back. I've missed you all. I don't know all of you, but I've really missed you. I was away. My husband wanted to go on a holiday. What could I do but say, sure, let's go to Port Stephens and let's go to Port Macquarie and spend some time with friends and just in that beautiful part of the world. So, yeah. Sorry about not being here. But anyway, I'm here tonight and it's my pleasure and I hope that you'll be built up in the faith tonight because the faith of our Lord Jesus Christ is the best thing in this world.

And that's Keith and Kristen Getty with the song Come People of the Risen King. And I thought it would be worth listening to the words of that song. So I'm going to read them out now. Come people of the risen King who delight to bring him praise. Come and tune your heart to sing to the morning star of grace. From the shifting shadows of the earth, we will lift our eyes to him, where steady arms of mercy reach to gather children in. Rejoice, rejoice, let every tongue rejoice, one heart, one voice, O Church of Christ, rejoice. Come those whose joy is morning sun and those weeping through the night. Come those who tell of battles won and those struggling in the fight. For his perfect will never change, and his mercies never cease, but follow us through all our days in the certain hope of peace. Come young and old from every land, men and women of the faith. Come those with full or empty hands, find the riches of his grace. Over all the world his people sing, shore to shore we hear them call. The truth that cries through every age, our God is all in all. Rejoice, rejoice, let every tongue rejoice. One heart, one voice, O Church of Christ, rejoice. And that's the truth. I rejoice in my God because he brought me out of the kingdom of darkness and into his marvelous light. Now, I knew the Ten Commandments. I hadn't committed any murder. I hadn't committed adultery. I hadn't robbed a bank or any of those things that we think of as being the worst of sin, but I definitely was dead in my sins and my trespasses when I became a Christian. So I might have thought I was a good person, but really, when I examined myself, this is what I found. How can you tell if you're a good person? Well, most people believe they are good compared to murderers and rapists. The definition of good is moral excellence. To test if you're good enough to enter heaven, let's use God's standard, the Ten Commandments. Have you ever told a lie? Have you ever stolen something? Have you ever looked at someone with lust? Have you used God's name in vain? If you answered yes to any of these questions, you have broken God's law, and this is sin. The Bible states that when we die, our thoughts and actions will be judged by God. Will you be guilty of breaking God's law? I found I was. If you are found guilty, how will you pay your fine? God is a just God and a just judge, and he must punish sin. The penalty for sin is hell. But there's good news. God provided a payment for sin. He sent his son, Jesus, the perfect God-man, to suffer and die on a cross, taking the judgment and punishment upon himself. Then Jesus rose from the dead and defeated death. To partake in God's forgiveness for sin, God commands you to repent, that is, turn from your sin to God and surrender your life to Christ. Place your faith in Christ's good work and God will wash away all your sins forever. John 3:16 says, For God so loved the world that he gave his only begotten Son, that whosoever believeth in him should not perish, but have everlasting life. Jesus now sits at God's right hand and will return to judge the world. Read your Bible daily and obey what it says. And a good place to start is the Gospel of John. One of the four gospel writers, of course, Matthew, Mark, Luke and John. And John is a different kind of writing than the other three. And it's just beautiful. All of them are beautiful to hear the life of Jesus Christ and to see his wise teachings, to see his power over nature, his power over sickness, his power over everything, and his power to change the hearts of mankind. What a wonderful thing. And for those who have received his gift of eternal life, they find that his grace is sufficient for everything.

Yes, for those who have received Jesus Christ as their Savior, there is unlimited grace. And that grace is offered to every person on this earth. For God so loved the world that he gave his only begotten Son, that whosoever believeth in him should not perish, but have everlasting life. And God is not willing that any should perish, but that all should come to repentance. Well, there was a man who came to repentance in America, a Mississippi man who confessed to an unsolved killing years after becoming a Christian. What would lead someone to voluntarily walk into a police station and confess to a crime that had remained unsolved for years? According to authorities in Mississippi, 37-year-old James Eric Crisp walked into the Monroe County Sheriff's Office and confessed to the 2019 killing of Roger Lloyd Taylor, a case that had remained unsolved for years. Kevin Crook, who has served in law enforcement for more than two decades, said it was unlike anything he had ever experienced. James Eric Crisp walked into my office of his own free will and confessed, Sheriff Crook said. Authorities say that at the time of Taylor's death, Crisp was struggling with drug addiction. In the years that followed, he entered recovery, became a Christian, and began serving at God's House of Hope, a ministry that helps people overcome addiction and other life-controlling struggles. Despite beginning a new life, officials say he continued to carry the weight of his past. According to the sheriff's office, Crisp chose to confess because he believed he could no longer live with the secret and wanted to help bring closure to the victim's family. Amy Coyle of God's House of Hope reflected on the relationship between grace and accountability, saying, "We know that God is a just God. He forgives, but we also have to take action for our responsibilities. The legal process is still ongoing. Authorities continue to investigate the case, and Crisp has been charged with manslaughter." For Christians, this story is a reminder that genuine repentance involves more than regret. While God's forgiveness is freely offered through Jesus Christ to those who repent and believe, earthly accountability and justice remain important. Please pray for the family of Roger Lloyd Taylor, for everyone affected by this tragedy, and for truth, justice, healing, and the continued work of God's grace in every life. And 1 John chapter 1, verse 9 says, "If we confess our sins, he is faithful and just to forgive us our sins and to cleanse us from all unrighteousness." 1 John 1, 9. What an amazing story, and what a work of grace and of the Holy Spirit bringing that man to that point that he knew he could not live with that guilt on his conscience any longer. Even though God had forgiven him, he needed to go and confess to authorities and to bring closure for the victim's family.

Full of Grace and Truth, that's talking about Jesus Christ. And that was from the Merrill Evangelistic team. The song before that, I've Been Rescued, was The Fundamental Difference. And What Grace of Mine was from Keith and Kristen Getty. You're listening to Alive 90.5. This is the Good Report program. I'm Julie Jordan. So happy to be with you here tonight. And I have this message from someone called Jordan Lee Dooley. She says, it's me. I'm the mum who needs to hear it, sharing in case you do too. God is not surprised by the state of this world. He is not trembling on his throne, and he's not threatened by culture or scary headlines or modern times. He knew exactly what the world would be like and decided that our babies were destined to be born at this exact moment in history, and he hand-selected us for the task of raising them on purpose for a perfect purpose. So take a deep breath, because our kids, they were born for such a time as this. Okay, well, I'm a grandmother now, but it's always reassuring to know that God is sitting on his throne. He has the world in his hands. All things are under his command, no matter how crazy things look. And saying that a man can be a woman is just about as crazy as it gets. And of course, there's all the other things that are happening in our world, but just be assured, it hasn't taken God by surprise, and he is still the God who reigns on high, and we therefore can have hope.

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0: The Old Rugged Cross made the difference. That was from Matt McMorris. The song before that, He Was, He Is to Come, was from West Coast Baptist College. And that's a really important thing, that He was, He is to come. Jesus Christ, yesterday, today, the same, and forever. Now, I have a quote here from Ken Ham. You might know him from Answers in Genesis, that ministry that has taken him from Queensland over to America, and he's built a creation museum, which is world-class, and also the Ark Encounter, which is also world-class. I highly recommend that you go and visit them. They're in Kentucky and well worth the trip to really establish your faith and to see how these things were possible that were spoken of in the Bible. But Ken Ham says, we know nothing compared to God. Many times over the years, I've had conversations with Christians who won't accept the days of creation as ordinary days and vehemently defend millions and billions of years and other evolutionary beliefs. Often the person talking to me has quoted various Christian academics, well-known theologians and Christian leaders, or certain church fathers, claiming that I should give up my literal Genesis position because these academics and famous Christians do not agree with me. My answer to them has been, but what does God clearly state in His Word? I judge the people you quoted against God's Word, not the other way round. I've certainly been scoffed at and mocked over the years because of my position. Now, don't get me wrong, I respect scholarship. But regardless, we need to recognise that we could have 100 PhDs from Harvard University, but compared to what God knows, we would still know nearly nothing. Our posture should be that of Job. Who is this that hides counsel without knowledge? Therefore, I have declared that which I did not understand, things too marvellous for me, which I did not know. Therefore, I reject myself and I repent in dust and ashes. Job 42, 3 and 6. So I'm with Ken Ham. I will take God's word over any of the thoughts of any man, no matter how eloquent, no matter how learned. If they contradict the word of God, I do not accept them, those words. Okay, so we're going to have a reading from Psalm 57.
1: My heart is steadfast, O God. My heart is steadfast. I will sing and make music. Awake, my soul. Awake, harp and lyre. I will awaken the dawn. I will praise you, O Lord, among the nations. I will sing of you among the peoples. For great is your love reaching to the heavens. Your faithfulness reaches to the skies. Be exalted, O God, above the heavens. Let your glory be over all the earth.

0: Indeed, it is in his name. That was Barbara Burke with the song It's in His Name. I have this wonderful testimony that I found on Facebook the other day by a lady called Barbara Holland, and she put some photos of herself from before this event and photos of herself today. 5 years ago today, the Lord called me out of darkness into his marvelous light. I was spiritually dead and almost physically dead. I was a slave to sin and drugs. In 2016, over a period of 3 weeks, I went to 3 jails and was committed into a mental institution. No one, including myself, ever thought I would be back to normal. I was so mentally unstable, I couldn't take care of my children or go into the grocery store alone. I was at the end of myself. I had lost my children and didn't have custody of them for over 7 years. I lost my home, my mind, and my freedom. That's the testimony of a lady called Barbara Holland. But God. I ended up in another jail, and when I walked into the cell, I met an older woman. She knew me, but we had never met. She called me by my name and told me, "Tasha, God is waiting to hear from you. You have to go home and take care of your children. They need you." It stunned me. I remember yelling, "You don't know me. You don't know anything about me." Then she persisted to tell me things about myself that only God knew about me, things too personal and hurtful to share. I broke down crying. At that moment, I had a breakthrough. All my life, I was so lost that I didn't know the way I lived my life was wrong. I was so deceived. I thought I was the victim, but I didn't realize how many people I was hurting. I pointed the finger at everyone else and blamed them for my condition. I blamed my parents for being addicts. I blamed my abusive boyfriend. I blamed law enforcement for profiling. I blamed my family for coming to my house and taking my kids. In all reality, some of those were facts, but ultimately it was my choice to continue that way. The problem was I didn't know how to live any other way. I had lived this way for 20 years. My entire mindset was dysfunctional and broken. After the lady in the jail cell spoke to me, I hit the floor and passed out from the drugs hitting my system. I won't go into detail, but that day I had a supernatural experience with the Spirit of the Living God. Fire came through my mind and I heard the roar of the Lion of Judah as I saw flames. I came up off that floor a different woman. Today, God has fully restored me. I have 3 young children back in my custody and we serve the Lord together. The Lord taught me how to live by the leading of the Holy Spirit. I am free. I no longer identify with being a drug addict, inmate, or unfit mother. He has given me beauty for ashes. I'm honored that he has called me to serve him by leading others out of addiction and into freedom. So to the one who thinks there is no hope, don't give up. There is no pit deep enough that the love and grace of Jesus Christ can't reach you. No mistake bad enough that he can't forgive you. I would tell you, just like that woman told me, call out to the Lord. He is waiting to hear from you. Jesus loves you and he will put you back together stronger than you've ever been if you let him. So I stand here today, a witness of the redeeming power of the blood of Jesus Christ. Thank you, Jesus. Revelation 12:11 says, "And they overcame him by the blood of the Lamb and by the word of their testimony." And that's somebody called Tasha Hill. And the photos, from before, she just looked dark and hair was matted and the look of misery on her face. And now she has a photo of her currently and her face is glowing with joy. She looks healthy and well. Her hair is good. What a trophy of grace.
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2: 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Are you looking for outdoor activities for the family? The beautiful Holroyd Gardens Nature Reserve is located on the corner of Pitt Street and Walpole Street, Merrylands. The reserve features a range of playgrounds, bicycle training track, picnic areas and walking trails. There are picnic tables and benches with three covered electric barbecues, a large grassed area with plenty of room to run around, adventure playground with slides, a chain bridge, forts and climbing equipment and rotunda, and historic brickwork and duck pond. So that sounds great. That'd be good for a picnic for your family or friends. Also, there is a Coffee Connections, a warm, welcoming space where women come together to connect, share experiences and support one another in a relaxed setting with no pressure to speak and no expectations, and available for women 18 years and over in the Northwest. It's held on the second Wednesday of each month. The next date is Wednesday, 8th of July, 10:45 to 11:45 at Bella Vista Pocket Park, 2 Mawson Avenue, Bella Vista. 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Session dates are now open and registrations are essential. 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
2: And here we are, the second hour of the program on this fifth day of July in the year of our Lord 2026. And during this hour, I'm going to be talking particularly about the celebration of Independence Day in America with reference to freedom and the Christian origins of this nation. But first of all, we have a song.

0: of all.
1: So, Dr. Paul Chappell wrote, 250 years ago, the founders of the USA declared biblically based principles of liberty that changed the world. Today, the mayor of America's largest city uses that anniversary to complain that some people have more money than others and that we actually enforce our borders. This is talking about the USA. Now, why I think the USA is important to Australia is that we have a strong bond with them. We have similar Western values, which spring from being Christian. And so and Australia really does follow the USA. So let's wake up and see what's happening there and take action in our own little part of the world. So Paul Chappell said, there's no mention of abolishing slavery, defeating fascism and communism, landing on the moon, inventing the internet and modern medicine, or lifting more humans out of poverty than any system in history. Just grievance, class envy, and the same tired old script that's failed everywhere it's been tried. This is textbook Marxist agitprop dressed up as a 4th of July speech. And it's very sad to see what's happening in the city of New York with a Muslim mayor who is just not treating his people very well.

Above all. That was from Kevin James in Ifuku. And of course, we need to have that realization that God is above all. He is above all nations. He is above all kingdoms. And he rules in the affairs of men. What is Christian nationalism? Is celebrating the 4th of July an act of Christian nationalism? Asks Ben Shetler. And he says, I hope this will help. Christian nationalism is a term designed to silence the truth of the Bible in public life. Those who take their cues from cultural critics have been manipulated to think that their God-given responsibility to lead in the nation God has called them to is somehow an act of idolatry. Some who cower to these cultural elites will ignore their nation during church services. To say that a person can't be thankful in a church service for a God-ordained institution, government, seems as foolish to say we can't honour marriages, which is also a God-ordained institution, because we don't want people to worship their spouse above God. Love for country is not a forbidden or idolatrous heart condition, and the vast majority of patriotic Christians do not worship their country or political party above God. The greater problem that this man Ben Shetler sees is a hatred for America that seeks anti-God, anti-biblical solutions for society as a whole. And this has spread to other nations, other Western nations, particularly the UK, also Australia, and the rest of Europe. The people calling their government away from these solutions is falsely being labelled a Christian nationalist. The term was created by the enemies of the church to silence the truth of the Bible that speaks to the way that government should be structured for the good of their citizens. I am amazed at the number of Christians who lean into this terminology. They want the appearance of the Holy Grail of balance, a term the Bible never used to describe how to find the truth in two competing ideologies. Christians are commanded to pray for their leaders. Furthermore, when a Christian is called to lead, as they are in a democratic republic or in a democracy, they must use their vote to bring about positive, Christ-honouring change. The casting of this vote will include discussions of the truth surrounding the candidate and the politics that a particular candidate is promoting. All of this discussion is part of the believer's responsibility, not an idolatrous action, falsely called Christian nationalism. And Ben Shetler says, let's celebrate our nation and let's work towards her future greatness. He says, happy birthday, America. And I would say, let's also celebrate our nation of Australia and let's work towards the future greatness of this nation.

Love him with all your soul. He is our God. That was from a group called Bethlehem. Okay, Kurt Malberg has an interesting article. Kurt Malberg is an Australian who used to be a pastor and is now a political commentator. He says, the high price of freedom, 25 quotes from America's founders. Thomas Paine said, we have it in our power to begin the world over again. Such was the mood on the North American continent centuries ago when pilgrims and pioneers dreamt of a brand new nation to call their own. Somehow their experiment worked. Despite the founders' striking flaws and modern America's many faults, the United States remains a great beacon of liberty for the rest of the world. Americans can struggle to relate to the Australians can struggle to relate to the unbridled patriotism of America. What they achieved in a sudden dramatic break from Britain, we too now enjoy in our quiet corner of the world, and we managed it without the same fanfare past or present. But with all that said, the architects of the American project continue to inspire any who stop and consider what they achieved. They were years ahead of their time, bold and zealous, and their love of liberty still resounds today. Right now in the West, the very foundations of freedom are being called into question. So now, more than ever, there's an urgent need for us to recapture the ideas that shaped the free world. Consider 25 quotes from America's founders on what freedom cost and what's required to keep it alive. Freedom requires risk. Many today want to feel safe from every conceivable danger, even hurt feelings. But there's always a trade-off between safety and freedom. If we want freedom, we also have to endure a level of discomfort and uncertainty. Benjamin Franklin said, those who give up essential liberty to gain a little temporary safety deserve neither liberty nor safety. Samuel Adams said, if you love wealth better than liberty, the tranquility of servitude better than the animating contest of freedom, go home from us in peace. We ask not your counsels or your arms. Thomas Jefferson said, timid men prefer the calm of despotism to the boisterous sea of liberty. Freedom requires appreciation. When freedom is all we've never known, it's easy to take it for granted and even be apathetic about its demise. But when we know the price others paid for our freedom, we're inspired to preserve it for coming generations. John Adams said, you will never know how much it cost my generation to preserve your freedom. I hope you will make good use of it. Patrick Henry said, I know not what course others may take, but as for me, give me liberty or give me death. Samuel Adams said, the truth is, all might be free if they valued freedom and defended it as they ought. Freedom requires forbearance. If we truly value freedom for others, this means defending it for others, even when that makes it uneasy or offended. The ability to tolerate and even love people with views wildly different from ours is good for them, good for us, and good for society. Thomas Jefferson said it behoves every man who values liberty of conscience for himself to resist invasions of it in the case of others. He also said, I never considered a difference of opinion in politics, in religion, in philosophy as a cause for withdrawing from a friend. George Washington said, if the freedom of speech is taken away, then dumb and silent we may be led like sheep to the slaughter. Thomas Paine said, he that would make his own liberty secure must guard even his enemy from oppression, for if he violates this duty, he establishes a precedent that will reach to himself. So there's more of this. I will read more of them out after this song.

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Five Rows Back, that's Alvin Martinez, and you're listening to Alive 90.5. So I'm reading an article by Kurt Malberg speaking about freedom and the things that freedom requires. It requires forbearance, it requires appreciation, it requires risk, and it also requires vigilance. Freedom is still in short supply around the world. This speaks to the fact that freedom is hard won, easy to lose, and once lost, hard to regain. If we want it preserved, we must be ever watchful. Thomas Jefferson said the natural progress of things is for liberty to yield and government to gain ground. Thomas Paine said those who expect to reap the blessings of freedom must, like men, undergo the fatigues of supporting it. John Adams said, remember, democracy never lasts long. It soon wastes, exhausts, and murders itself. There never was a democracy yet that did not commit suicide. And I think we're seeing that now in Western nations. He also said, a constitution of government, once changed from freedom, can never be restored. Liberty, once lost, is lost forever. And Thomas Jefferson said, the price of freedom is eternal vigilance, which of course is the motto of the RSL. Freedom requires godliness. Government can provide for our general safety and welfare, but what it cannot do is protect us from our own corruption. Unpopular as it is to admit, the further a society drifts from virtue and godliness, the further we drift from freedom. Benjamin Franklin said, only a virtuous people are capable of freedom. As nations become corrupt and vicious, they have more need of masters. John Adams, we have no government armed with power, capable of contending with human passions, unbridled by morality and religion. Popular as it is to admit, the further a society drifts from virtue and godliness, the further we drift from freedom. Benjamin Franklin said, only a virtuous people are capable of freedom. As nations become corrupt and vicious, they have more need of masters. John Adams, we have no

wisest constitution nor the wisest law will secure the liberty and happiness of a people whose manners are corrupt. So I've lost that, so we'll go to a song.

That was a group called Bethlehem with the song Onward, Pilgrim On. So I'll continue with these quotes about freedom. And Benjamin Franklin said, only a virtuous people are capable of freedom. As nations become corrupt and vicious, they have more need of masters. John Adams said, I've read some of those. Those people who will not be governed by God will be ruled by tyrants, said William Penn. I'll read that again. Those people who will not be governed by God will be ruled by tyrants. Patrick Henry said, it's when people forget God that tyrants forge their chains. And Samuel Adams said, a general dissolution of principles and manners will more surely overthrow the liberties of America than the whole force of the common enemy. While the people are virtuous, they cannot be subdued. But when they once lose their virtue, then we'll be ready to surrender their liberties to the first external or internal invader. And I'm sad to say we're kind of seeing that at this moment in time. Freedom requires God. It is no coincidence that the freest and safest nations on earth are also those most profoundly shaped by the Bible. The idea that all people are born free, equal, and with inherent rights is not universally accepted around the world, and it did not arise in a vacuum. Human rights find their origins in the explicit teaching of Christianity. Benjamin Franklin said, freedom is not a gift bestowed upon us by other men, but a right that belongs to us by the laws of God and nature. In the Declaration of Independence, 1776, it says, we hold these truths to be self-evident, that all men are created equal, that they are endowed by their Creator with certain inalienable rights, that among these are life, liberty, and the pursuit of happiness. Patrick Henry said, it cannot be emphasized too strongly or too often that this great nation was founded not by religionists, but by Christians, not on religions, but on the gospel of Jesus Christ. For this very reason, people of other faiths have been afforded asylum, prosperity, and freedom of worship here. Thomas Jefferson asks, can the liberties of a nation be thought secure

when we have removed their only firm base, a conviction in the minds of the people that these liberties are the gift of God. We owe much to those who laid the groundwork for the centuries of freedom that we've enjoyed in the West. May we honour them and take their word on what's needed to preserve it for the centuries to come. Very wise words there. Okay, and the church is to be the starting place for the bringing the revelation of God.

That was Arise, O Church, Arise, from Keith and Kristen Getty. Now, on this topic of the American 4th of July celebrations, well, the acting United States Secretary of the Navy, whose name is Hung Kao, said, "Don't come to this country and ask for the American dream if you're not willing to obey the American laws and embrace American culture." Hung Kao fled communist Vietnam as a four-year-old child, gave 25 years to the United States Navy, and today leads that Navy as its acting secretary. His life is the answer to a fight raging right now over what it means to be an American, a fight most of the loudest voices have never once had to earn. He earned it in some of the most dangerous places on this earth, and his story ought to quiet every person who treats this country like something they are owed. And we have that same attitude in Australia as well. Well, he knows exactly what the alternative to America looks like because he was born into it. Hung Kao knows what it means to live under communism. He has said that the scariest sound in the world is a knock on the door in the middle of the night, because in a communist country, that knock means someone you love is about to be dragged away. In his own family, fathers were taken in the dark and never seen again. This is not a chapter he read in a book. This is the story he was born into. In 1975, just before Saigon fell to the communists, his family ran for their lives. Hung was 4 years old. They reached America with nothing in their pockets and everything to prove. They did not arrive asking this nation to carry them. They arrived asking for a chance to carry themselves. His father was an educated man who had earned a doctorate, and he spent his life helping farmers feed people. For a time, the family even lived in West Africa while his father served through US aid. Hung came back to the United States at the age of 12, learned a new language and a new home, and went on to graduate in the very first class of Thomas Jefferson High School for Science and Technology in Virginia, one of the finest countries in the entire world. One of the finest schools in the entire country. In 1989, he joined the Navy at the very bottom as a seaman recruit, and he earned every single promotion that followed. In 1996, he graduated from the United States Naval Academy with a degree in ocean engineering, and he later earned a master's degree in physics. He became a deep sea diver and an explosive ordnance disposal officer, which is one of the most dangerous jobs in the whole military. He was the one who walked toward the bomb when everyone else was running the other way. He diffused explosives for the SEAL teams and special forces in Iraq, Afghanistan, and Somalia. He was also part of the Navy team that recovered John F. Kennedy Jr., his wife, and his sister-in-law from the ocean after their plane went down in 1999. When the nation needed steady hands in terrible moments, Hung Kao was there. He gave 25 years of his life to the United States Navy. In his own words, he wrote a blank check to this country, up to and including his life. He retired as a captain in 2021, decorated and respected, having stood watch in some of the most dangerous corners of this world. Hung Kao says it plainly, as an immigrant himself, "Don't come to this country and ask for the American dream if you're not willing to obey American laws and embrace American culture." He earned the right to say those words because he lived every one of them. His own family waited 7 years for their naturalization papers and did it the lawful way, with patience and respect for the country that took them in. Gratitude is the beating heart of this man's story. Hung Kao looked at America and saw a home worth defending, and then he gave his life work to defending it. He understood that liberty is a gift from God, and that a gift this precious carries a sacred duty to guard it and to hand it down whole to our children and grandchildren. When he finally took off the uniform, Hung Kao kept right on serving. He ran for Congress in Virginia in 2022 and for the United States Senate in 2024. President Trump nominated him to be Undersecretary of the Navy, and the Senate confirmed him in October of 2025. This year he rose once more, this time to lead the Navy as its acting secretary. This frightened little boy who arrived here with empty pockets now helps command the most powerful Navy the world has ever known. There is one more story
piece of this story that shows the hand of providence. When his family first led Vietnam all those years ago, they passed through Guam on their way to freedom. Decades later, as a leader in the Navy, Hung Keo was given responsibility for that very same island. And, okay, so let's honour every immigrant who comes to, well, they're talking about America, but to Australia as well, who comes here the right way, who loves our flag, who loves our laws, and who gives back far more than they ever take. And let us not forget that freedom is never free, and that it is worth every sacrifice a man long like Hung Keo has offered to defend it. He summed up his whole life in a single breath. We came to this country with nothing. We ask nothing from this country. Together we will make America great again. God bless Hung Keo, God bless the sailors, and God bless the United States of America. Also, God bless Australia, and may we have the same attitude about giving to our country.

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0: Is he worthy? And he certainly is worthy. That is Jesus Christ the Lord, who will be returning to earth. He came for the first time about 2,000 years ago in fulfillment of prophecy. And the prophecies that haven't been fulfilled are that he will be returning for his church. And what a wonderful thing that will be for those who love him, for those who have rejected him. It will not be a wonderful time. So I hope that you are somebody who will respond to the message of salvation while there is time. Seek the Lord while he may be found. Call upon him while he is near. Let the wicked forsake his way and the unrighteous man his thoughts, and let him return to the Lord, for he will abundantly pardon. What a wonderful promise that sins can be forgiven for those who repent of their sins, who repent of their unbelief and turn to God in repentance and call upon Jesus Christ, the Son of God, who has paid our sin debt. What more could a person ask?
1: Through this preaching time, and thank God we can have peace with God and have peace with others, with ourselves. One of the reasons God came is that we might have...

Well, amen. What a, that song has piercing questions, doesn't it? And as you're all on the altar of sacrifice laid, your heart does the spirit control. Hey, there's true peace and true rest when you come to that place. And the Bible says we're to come before Him and present ourselves a living sacrifice, wholly acceptable unto God. That's our reasonable service. And that's the place we want to be in our lives. Let's take our Bible tonight. We're going to be in 1 Samuel chapter 30. There's an interesting dynamic to Wednesday night. It's just a different kind of a service. I mean, people have been working all week long, and you know, the week has a way of, you know, wearing you down just a little bit. I was hearing the other day Miss Williams talking to the school children and saying, "Children, today is hump day. Do you know what hump day is?" And she was explaining what Wednesday was and talking about, you know, being the middle of the week and now it's just downhill from here. And I thought that's good to get the children informed at a young age about what Wednesday is. And we're moving forward with the week. But I'll tell you, it's just a different dynamic there. Sunday, everyone comes in and boy, they've had a good night's rest and they're ready to worship the Lord. Sometimes Wednesdays, you're just trying to get to church. And you're there and the day's been long and you just want to hear from the Lord. And you know, sometimes you know, we sing that song, "There's a sweet, sweet spirit in this place." And I'll tell you, you know, sometimes the expressions aren't exactly sweet on a Wednesday. It's just the way that it is. And that's just okay. But I'm just talking about a different dynamic to Wednesday. Tonight I want to give hopefully an encouraging message. And from the Word of God, I believe that we ought to always stay encouraged. One thing the evangelist Paul Schwenke says to me all the time, he's like, "Stay encouraged." I think he might just say that to every preacher every time I see him. "Stay encouraged, Brother Jordan," you know? And that's what we need to be tonight. We need to stay encouraged at the things that God is doing in our lives. In 1 Samuel chapter 30 tonight, 1 Samuel in chapter 30, we're going to read 6 verses. And we'll pray, and we'll get right into it. 1 Samuel chapter 30, the Bible says, "It came to pass when David and his men were come to Ziklag on the third day that the Amalekites had invaded the south and Ziklag and smitten Ziklag and burned it with fire and had taken the women captives that were therein. They slew not any, either great or small, but carried them away and went on their way. So David and his men came to the city, and behold, it was burned with fire. And their wives and their sons and their daughters were taken captives. Then David and the people that were with him lifted up their voice and wept until they had no more power to weep. And David's two wives were taken captives, Ahinoam the Jezreelitess and Abigail the wife of Nabal the Carmelite. And David was greatly distressed, for the people spake of stoning him, because the soul of all the people was grieved, every man for his sons and for his daughters. But David encouraged himself in the Lord his God." Let's pray. Father, thank you for this text that we've seen tonight. Lord, thank you for David, who demonstrates to us that when we come to Ziklag moments in our life, that we need to encourage ourselves in the Lord. And God, I pray tonight that we'd be able to see from the text exactly what that means. And God, I pray that we'd walk out of this place encouraged, knowing that you're in control, knowing that we can trust you come what may, and we'll thank you for it in Jesus' name. Amen. The images of someone who has just lost their house in a wildfire, or as I would say, a bushfire, is something that's very commonplace. You know, during the summer months, it's you know, turning summer in Australia right now. It's 35 degrees Celsius over there today, which is just, you know, up around 100 degrees. And so wouldn't this place just be wonderful right now to pump up the heat? And maybe you'd all fall to sleep, and we certainly don't want that. But either way, talking about, you know, can you picture someone who's just lost it all and they're being interviewed and there's a tear in their eye and their hearts are heavy at what they've just gone through and how your heart goes out to them as they explain how they've lost their photo albums and how they've lost their keepsakes and how everything that was near and dear to them was in that house and they've lost it. Many times they'll say, "Well, it could have been a lot worse and there could have been someone else in that house." But sometimes you hear about that kind of thing as well, where lives are destroyed.
here in the passage, we have that kind of a scene, but multiplied 600 times. Here's David and his mighty men. He's got 600 of them, and they've gone off to the battle, and they've come back home, except home is no longer there. The question tonight is, what will you do when you find yourself in Ziklag? Ziklag moments, they come to all of us, times of loss and times of devastation. And the truth is that when we come to Ziklag in our lives, we need to have a strategy, a biblical strategy in dealing with it. And there's always going to be unforeseen things that are going to happen. Things happen many times in our lives that are off the script. It wasn't stuff that we planned for, but it's things that enter our life. And tonight, I want to see some factors as we deal with Ziklag. I want to see, first of all, tonight, verse 1 through verse 6, there's an unimaginable disaster. David has gone off, and as he's in the battle, he comes back to Ziklag, which was his home, and we see, firstly, a devastating fire. You can see the smoke that is ascending as they come back, and they're coming into view, and they realize, oh no, the city's aflame, it's on fire, and they get closer, and their worst fears are confirmed as they realize the whole place has been razed to the ground. Maybe they've gone around there, and they say, well, this stump used to be where my home used to be. Devastation, total loss at this time. And what I see was Ziklag was a place of great loss, and it was a huge surprise to them. Now, usually difficult times don't announce themselves. They just kind of come to us with an element of surprise. It's a phone call that we get. It's an email that we receive or a text message that we get. But yet, Ziklag moments, they can be instant, or they can last for a while. They can last for a long time. The fire can burn for a while. For David, it was instant, and it was immense, and it was overwhelming to him. I like that Bible verse where it says, when my heart is overwhelmed, lead me to the rock that is higher than I. There's just going to be times in our life where we're just overwhelmed with the circumstances that we have. And we need to be led, we'll get to it in a moment, to the only constant that we have in life, the Lord. And in an ever-changing world, I'm thankful for the stability that He gives and that we can come to Him. See, some people get themselves into trouble. There was an article I read about Orville Smith. He was a store manager for Best Buy in Augusta, Georgia, and he told police he identified a male customer who was later identified on surveillance camera putting a laptop computer under his jacket. When he was confronted, the man became irate and knocked down an employee and drew a knife and ran for the door. Well, outside on the sidewalk were four Marines collecting Toys for the Tots program, and Smith, the Best Buy manager, said the Marines stopped the man, but he stabbed one of the Marines in the back. Well, the injury didn't appear to be too severe. And after police and an ambulance arrived at the scene, the Marine that was stabbed was transported for treatment. The subject was also transported to the local hospital with two broken arms, a broken ankle, a broken leg, several missing teeth, possible broken ribs, multiple contusions, assorted lacerations, a broken nose, and a broken jaw. Injuries he sustained when he slipped and fell off the curb after stabbing the Marine, according to a police report. See, some people, they invite trouble on themselves. For some of us, trouble, it's not something we bring upon ourselves, except I want to show you something, get this up on screen, where the new iPhone was released. Did anyone see this? This is the new wave technology that's built into iOS 8. And that's the latest operating system for the Mac OS. What is Wave? Wave's our latest and greatest addition to iOS 8. It allows your device to be charged wirelessly through microwave frequencies. 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How do you use it?
Wave will become automatically activated when you update to iOS 8. You can now wave charge your device by placing it within a household microwave for a minute and a half. See below for details. How it works? Well, it contains new drivers that interface with your device's radio broadband, allowing it to synchronize with microwave frequencies and use them to recharge your battery. Now, lest we have anyone who believes this, there's a few websites out there, Snopes.com kind of, you know, debunks different hoaxes that are out there. Let's go to the next slide, though. Nick, I tried using the new feature Wave where you can charge your phone with a microwave. It does not work. Hashtag Apple. Let's move along to the next one. Brian Kim, do not try the Wave thing for iOS 8. Thank you for the warning. Let's go to the next one. Use Wave, they said. It'll charge your iPhone in the microwave, they said. Sad face, angry face, very angry face. See, sometimes people invite trouble to themselves, don't they? But for many of us, we're not going to see things like that and think, man, that's a great idea. Stick your brand new $600 iPhone 6 into the microwave. For most of us, trouble comes unannounced and completely out of our control. We see, first of all, as we think of this fire, seconds rather, there was a divided family. They lost their wives and their children, and as far as they knew, their loved ones had been slain. So we have the Bible account that says that they took them alive. They, from the great to the small, they didn't slay any of them, they took them. But for all they knew, I mean, they're right there in the thick of the fire. For all they didn't know who it was, and they've slain our loved ones. And that's where there was a divided family, husbands and wives divided. And they think, man, we're never going to see our children again. Utter devastation. We're talking about thousands of people that have just, in their mind, been killed. Can you see why it was overwhelming to this crowd as they came back from the battle? And the truth is that when troubles come, you can thumb your way through the Psalms and find where David is encouraging himself in the Lord. What you notice, thirdly, there were different fears. And there was great tears and there were great fears. The Bible says they wept until they had no more power to weep. And I don't understand all what that means. Did they run out of tears? I'm not sure. Did they not have the physical ability to weep anymore? I'm not sure, but there was great lamentation at this time. There was great loss. And it affected them deeply, as it would anyone here who found themselves in this situation. And the truth is that disasters can come to all of us a time or two in our lives, maybe more than that. But the truth is this, that they come with a surprise. They come with a devastation. And we need to realize Ziklag can happen at any time to any one of us. So let's see secondly tonight, an uncommon distress. For David was not used to this kind of a thing in his life. He wasn't used to being distressed, but this was Ziklag, this was huge, and it was unprecedented in his life. Now he's got 1,200 eyes looking his way, and every one of them screaming two words, now what? David, you took us out there, you're the one who were leading us, and for David, it was he did what he had always done. As you read the Psalms, so many times you see him in trouble. You find him then lifting up himself transparently to God. And you don't see that the circumstances change by the end of the psalm, but you see he's got a whole new way of looking at it. That's what the psalms are. Have you read psalms where David's saying, God, help me in my distress and help me when I'm in trouble and help me as the waters overwhelm me? I mean, I couldn't tell you right now offhand how many psalms are like that, but there's many of them. And it's not a change in circumstance, but it's a change in his perspective. And many times we don't need a change in our circumstance. We need a change in our perspective. Just see things from the way that God would see it. And so in this uncommon distress, I want you to notice that sometimes the ones that you think will be the most encouraging are the most discouraging. The men spake of stoning him. These are David's men that he has become a captain over. These are David's men that he's led into many victories. But the men spake of stoning him. In this distress, I want you to notice what David did when all else, when everyone was talking about stoning him, this very dark moment in his life. The Bible says this,
that David encouraged himself in the Lord his God. David's potential for discouragement was very clear, that David was distressed, he was hit hard, he was shaken, but he didn't wallow in discouragement. He encouraged himself in the Lord his God. Someone said, every adversity carries with it the seed of an equivalent or greater benefit. Every trouble that we go through, I'm thinking of a preacher right now who I love to listen to. His mother was murdered right in front of him. I mean, right in front of his eyes as a young kid. But he's been used greatly of the Lord. He went through great adversity, went through great trouble, but now he's a tremendous preacher. I'm thinking of an evangelist that I heard, no arms, and he's got one stump for a leg. He's going through a time of incredible trouble, but yet he gets up in front of churches and says, I will praise thee, for I'm fearfully and wonderfully made. It's just astounding the things that people can go through and they can keep their sweet spirit. And it's amazing sometimes the small things people go through, but yet they're sour as bad fruit. There's nothing worse than bad fruit. Go to take a bite. I love mangoes. Do we have any people that love mangoes here? I'll tell you though, you get a bad mango, that's not a good day. Bad fruit. And you get an apple, you're like, man, this is going to be great. And it looks good and kind of feels okay. And you take a bite into it and it's like, yuck. You know, bad fruit, all right? And what are we talking about? Having a sweet spirit as you go through these things. David encouraged himself in the Lord his God. How did he do it? Well, I want you to notice many of the Psalms give us the answers to those things. Psalm 77, verse 2, in the day of my trouble, I sought to the Lord. This is an awesome verse because in the day of trouble, we need to seek the Lord. Many people fill that in with something else, whether it's alcohol, whether it's women, whether it's release, whether it's escape, whether it's suicide. Hey, the Lord is always the answer. And to encourage means to instill courage. And it's a command again and again in Scripture. But one thing you'll find about all these Bible verses where it says that you need to have courage, it says, be of good courage, all right? And then it says, and he will strengthen thine heart. But we got to give God something to work with. We want him to strengthen our heart, but where's the courage? So you want to give him, courage. By the way, courage has been completely redefined in this culture. You had the other day a famous CEO come out and say, I'm homosexual. Everyone said, hey, that's a courageous thing. No, it's not. No, it's not. Courage is what we're talking about. When the odds are against you, it's not coming out and saying, I rage against my nature. That's not what courage is. And courage in the Word of God, courageous people are the ones that we remembered on Veterans Day. I mean, they're the ones that laid down their lives for a cause. And courage, don't let it get redefined like society's redefining these words today. What's courage? It's taking that when you go through a difficult time, God will do the heart strengthening, but you've got to give him the courage. Encouraging yourself in the Lord, number one, involves time. Wait on the Lord. Who remembers Brother Schwanky when he came here and did Sunday school and he said, waiting on the Lord. Anyone remember what he said? Anyone remember the phrase that he said? He said, waiting on the Lord is a great idea. The only problem is you have to wait. I thought, man, that's pretty basic, elementary. It stuck in my mind though, because trusting in the Lord, it involves time. Wait on the Lord, be of good courage, and he'll strengthen thine heart. All right, involves time. Secondly, involves transparency. Pour out your heart before him at all times. How do you get courage? Well, pour out your heart before God. God, this is the shattered relationship here. I'm naming it before you. God, this is how I feel about it. Be transparent before him. God, this is the financial withdrawal that I find myself in right now. God, this is how I feel about it.
pour out your heart before him. By the way, it's natural for us to take our problems to God, but it's supernatural for us to give our problems to God. The Bible says, casting your care upon him, for he cares for you. Psalm 55, 22, cast thy burden upon the Lord and he shall sustain thee. He'll not suffer the righteous to be moved. So you don't want to just take it there and take it back, but give it to him. He'll take it. It involves transparency. Pour out your heart before the Lord. And I want you to notice, it also involves trust. The Bible says, trust in the Lord, wait patiently for him, and he'll bring it to pass. So you want to encourage yourself in the Lord. How are you doing on those three things? And as we read the text here, this very possibly could have been the end of David's life. I mean, the people spake of stoning him. What was to stop 600 men that had just lost everything from picking up stones and stoning him? I mean, his very life was in jeopardy, but he's encouraging himself in the Lord. And how many times do we just go through difficult times and we start looking all the directions except for the one we ought to turn our direction to? I will lift up mine eyes to the hills from whence cometh my help. My help cometh from the Lord, which made heaven and earth. I love when I have a problem if I'm having a problem with a device or I'm having a problem with something that's been purchased, it's one thing to go to a friend and say, hey, what's going on with this? It's another thing altogether to call the manufacturer and say, hey, is this a common problem? And is there a way to fix this? And I'll tell you, I'd much rather talk to the manufacturer than the friend. The manufacturer knows a whole lot more. I'll lift up mine eyes to the hills from whence cometh my help. My help cometh from the Lord, which made heaven and earth. By the way, he made you. He knows what you're going through. By the way, he can get you through what you're going through. Someone said, if he brought you to it, he'll bring you through it. And so we need to realize that God is wanting us to encourage ourselves in the Lord. How do we do it today? Just some practical thoughts. Number one, music. Music. You find yourself going through a difficult time. One of the songs we sung tonight, Blessed Assurance, filled with his goodness, lost in his love, written by a lady that couldn't even see. This is my story. This is my song. Praising my Savior all the day. She couldn't see. It's an incredible thing. And what she realized is that, hey, even though I can't see, she saw what a lot of other people don't see. She saw that God was still in control and God was still good, and she could trust him through those times. So through music, get some good music. Listen to good music. There's a style out there today called the blues, you know, and it many years ago kind of became popular. Sometimes music is praised for the emotion that it creates that kind of allows people to identify with the struggle. And so someone's going through a time of bullying in school, and so, hey, we're going to turn on music that some rock star or someone like that who identifies with that struggle, and so we're going to go through this struggle with this music. I'm identifying. That's kind of what the arts many times all about. It became popular. Sometimes music is praised for the emotion that it creates that kind of allows people to identify with the struggle. And so someone's going through a time of bullying in school, and so, hey, we're going to turn on music that some rock star or someone like that who

who's got a problem beyond his power to solve. And so I'm reminded of the song, It Is Well, and the hymn story that's behind that. I'm not going to go into it right now, but Horatio Spafford is his name. Look it up, the story behind It Is Well With My Soul. Incredible story, because so many of these songs were born out of so heavy an adversity. And you look at what you're going through, and sure, it's difficult, and sure, it's rough, but you realize that there are others that have gone through that, and instead of just kind of wallowing in pity, which is what some of this music will make you do, you know, yesterday my troubles seemed so far away, now it seems they're here to stay. I believe in yesterday. Well, don't live in the past, okay? And so all I'm saying is get some good music, turn it on. How about scripture? Find a promise in the Word of God. Someone, some Bible character who went through trouble with that. Find some scripture. I want to say thirdly, through talking to friends. David's good friend was Jonathan. And the Bible says about Jonathan that he strengthened David's hand in God. There's something to be said for a good friend. Don't call the one who's ungodly, and don't call the one who's outside of the will of God for their life. Call the one who you know and who you respect and who you know, hey, has a walk with God. And call that person up, or go for coffee with them and say, this is my problem, and allow them to give healing words. Allow them to help you with these Ziklag moments in your life. I want you to notice David encouraged himself. Secondly, he inquired after God. But it was only after he encouraged himself in the Lord that then he inquired after God. The Bible says down here, David said to Abiathar the priest, Ahimelech's son, I pray thee, bring me hither the ephod. And Abiathar brought hither the ephod to David. And David inquired at the Lord, saying, shall I pursue after this troop? Shall I overtake them? And he answered him, pursue, for thou shalt surely overtake them, and without fail recover all. Now, the ephod was a garment that was worn only by the high priest in Israel, and it distinguished the high priest from the other priests that were there, and it was a garment that was worn, and on his shoulder, he had two stones. On this stone here were six of the tribes of Israel. On this other stone here, there are another six of the tribes of Israel, equaling 12, all the tribes of Israel. So when the high priest would go in to the altar of prayer is what it was, he would literally be bearing on his shoulders the tribe of Israel, and the high priest would go and would commune with God on behalf of those tribes. And here's what I'm saying today. We have an high priest, the Bible says, which cannot be touched with the feelings of our infirmity, but was in all points tempted like as we are, yet without sin. The Bible says that our names are graven on the palms of his hands. And what he does is he's ever interceding, the Bible says, for us. And our names are on his shoulders. He's bearing us before the Father, saying, this is what they're going through. This is the trouble that they have. Would you please help them? Is that Bible doctrine? That's what he's doing. And today we don't need to go and get the ephod. We don't need to go and grab the high priest. The Bible says today we can continue. What's the next word? Instant in prayer. What a blessing. We don't have to go around. We anytime, anywhere, we can pray. It's a wonderful blessing that it wasn't available to the Old Testament saints in the same way that it is today. And we don't need to grab that. All we need to do is mention one word, the word help. Corrie ten Boom said, any concern too small to be turned into a prayer is too small to be made into a burden. Any concern too small to be turned into a prayer is too small to be made into a burden. I love having a smartphone. I didn't realize how much I needed one till I got it. You know, it's one of those things, once you get it, you have no idea how in the world you did without it. And this is my smartphone. What I know about this is usually in my pocket, or it's on my desk, or it's very, very close to me. The average person, I dare say, wouldn't be much more than 3 feet away from their phone every single moment of every single day. And I want to encourage you with this thought. Is God as accessible to you as he is your phone? I mean, the Bible says that he's very near. Draw nigh to God.

0: he'll draw nigh to you. And so is God the same way? You just pick up your phone and you make a phone call. You say, hey, Joe, I need you. And how's your day going today? Hey, can you just pick up the phone and can you talk to God? Is he that accessible to you? He be not far from every one of us. That's what the Bible says. So David inquired after God, and only after God gave the green light on what David was thinking did God give him the reassurance that it would all turn out all right. David didn't say, God, this is what I'm thinking about doing. He did say, should I pursue? And God said, pursue, and you'll recover all. But David didn't come to God with his agenda and say, God, would you put your stamp of approval on this? Would you give the green light to this? He allowed God to make the call. And so he inquired after God. He had the leading of God at this time. And so I want you to notice there was this uncommon distress in David's life. But I want you to see thirdly tonight, this uncovered direction. Because God told David, pursue, for thou shalt surely overtake them and without fail uncover all. So verse 9, so David went, he and the 600 men that were with him came to the brook Besor when those that were left behind stayed. But David pursued, he and 400 men, for 200 abode behind, which was so faint that they could not go over the brook Besor. And I want you to notice these 200 were so tired and weary of the battle that they sat down and they couldn't go over the brook. They're sitting there and they say, all right, the 400 can go on and they can recover the spoil. They can recover that. They didn't know all that was going on, but they were just trusting David at the time. And notice what happened as they got out there. They found an Egyptian in the field and brought him to David and gave him bread, and he did eat. They made him drink some water. We see a forsaken servant. For this, we read in verse 12, they gave him a piece of a cake of figs and clusters of raisins. And when he had eaten, his spirit came again to him, for he had eaten no bread nor drunk any water 3 days and three nights. And David said unto him, to whom belongest thou and whence art thou? And he said, I am a young man of Egypt, servant to an Amalekite. My master left me because 3 days are gone, I fell sick. And so what's happened here, this servant is a castaway. He's no good to his master anymore, who was one of the Amalekites. I want you to notice what happens here. He's at the point of death. He's for 3 days and three nights. He hasn't eaten. He hasn't. He's lacking sustenance. He needs something. And David came to him, and David helped him with his physical needs. And I want you to notice at this time, do you think that this servant might have been a little off put by the way he was just thrown out from his master? And that's what you see here. There's a bit of bad blood that's between the master here and the servant. And you see that after that, he says in verse 14, we made an invasion upon the south of the Cherethites and upon the coast which belongeth to Judah and upon the south of Caleb, and we burned Ziklag with fire. Hey, that's the intelligence David needed. And so we see in verse 15, David said to him, canst thou bring me down to this company? And he said, swear unto me by God that thou wilt neither kill me nor deliver me into the hands of my master, and I'll bring thee down to this company. And when he had brought him down, behold, they were spread abroad upon all the earth, eating and drinking and dancing because of all the great spoil they had taken out of the land of the Philistines and out of the land of Judah. So we see this forsaken servant gave them the information they needed to find out where the Amalekites were, where their wives, their children, their family was. I want you to notice in verse 17, David smote them from the twilight even until the evening of the next day. And there escaped not a man of them save 400 young men which rode upon camels and fled. I want you to notice the 400 that fled were the same amount of people that came there of the Israelites. It's kind of ironic that it says 400 fled. That was just a small group, but yet God does great things with small numbers. And so the defeat was made there. And for 24 hours, we notice David rescued his two wives. And verse 19, there was nothing lacking to them, neither small nor great, neither sons nor daughters, neither spoil nor anything that they had taken to them. And these three words, David recovered all. There was full success. They recovered all just the way that God had said would happen. And when we do things God's way, we get the very best that could possibly happen. Every time. And when you come to Ziklag, like David, encourage yourself in the Lord. Remind yourself of his goodness. You're going through a difficult time, God's still good. You can still trust him. His mercies are still new every morning. But I want to give you a practical thought, and we'll be done tonight. When you come to Ziklag, honestly ask God to start placing thoughts in your mind that you might know what you should do next. Commit thy works unto the Lord, thy thoughts shall be established. God, what thoughts do you want me to have? And I'd encourage you, if you're going through a Ziklag-like period in your life, keep a written record of the thoughts that God gives you. And look at those thoughts and see which way is God leading. Because I know this, my emotions can run away from me. Sometimes what I'm thinking one day could be different the next day. But if I'm writing those thoughts down that God is giving to me, maybe during devotions or something like that, write them down, write down those thoughts and look at it. And look at it, say, okay, for the last month, what thoughts have I been having about this? I'm in Ziklag. I'm seeing this. The fire is still burning. God, what are you trying to do? Where are you leading me? And by his grace, you can recover all. What you notice, finally here, seek the Lord, trust in his will, and he will direct your paths. Annie Johnson Flint knew a great deal about suffering and hardship, and her mother died when she was just 3. Her father died while she was very young, and a loving Christian family adopted Annie and her sister, and then that couple died as well. In her 20s, Annie was working as a school teacher when she was stricken by crippling arthritis from which she never recovered. Making ends meet for this lady was a constant struggle, yet even with all that she went through, she never lost her faith and hope in God. And one of her best-known poems is, "What God Has Promised." See, God has not promised skies always blue, flower-strewn pathways all our life through. God has not promised sun without rain and joy without sorrow, peace without pain. But God has promised strength for the day, rest for the labor and light for the way, grace for the trials and help from above, unfailing sympathy, undying love. Someone who went through the furnace of affliction, yet she was able to pen something that's very well known today about what God has promised. I wonder if tonight maybe you're going through a Ziklag-like period in your life. It can hit like that, or it can hit over months, can hit over years. I don't know where you are tonight, but I wonder if you would take that verse in verse 6 seriously tonight and begin to ask God to get encouraged in him. David encouraged himself in the Lord his God. And let's pray. Father, we want to thank you for...
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4: Bless the Lord.

I'm an English man, and by default, I have to love Charles Wesley. And you know, one reason I love him is on his deathbed, age 81, and he couldn't stop singing. He couldn't stop writing these amazing hymns of praise. And he's so weak in that moment, he had to have this written down for him, just one verse long, his last ever hymn. And it said this: in age and feebleness extreme, who shall a helpless worm redeem? Jesus, my only strength thou art, strength of my failing flesh and heart. Oh, could I catch one smile from thee and drop into eternity?

0: Well, we're nearly at the end of the program, but I'll leave you with these words from the epistle of Paul to Titus. And he said, but after that, the kindness and love of God our Saviour toward a man appeared, not by works of righteousness which we have done, but according to his mercy he saved us, by the washing of regeneration and renewing of the Holy Ghost, which he shed on us abundantly through Jesus Christ our Saviour, that being justified by his grace, we should be made heirs according to the hope of eternal life. What a wonderful promise that is, and it never gets old. It is something to keep us hopeful, no matter what kind of zigzag moments we might have. Well, I hope that you have a great week this week and that you'll be able to tune in again next week to the next edition of the Good Report program. Bye for now. Julie Jordan signing off.
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2: I'm Mark Dransfield. The Prime Minister is travelling to Fiji as part of a week of diplomacy with Pacific nations and India. More from Federal Politics reporter Nelson Scott.
3: The PM will travel to Suva, where he's expected to sign a long-awaited security treaty with his Fijian counterpart to limit China's strategic influence in the region. On Tuesday, Anthony Albanese will fly to the Solomons to celebrate the nation's 48th anniversary of independence and advance talks on a separate defence deal. He'll then meet with the leaders of PNG, Tonga and Samoa in Brisbane, which includes taking them to Wednesday's State of Origin Decider. Mr. Albanese will meet with his Indian counterpart in Melbourne on Thursday. Nelson Scott, Canberra.
2: Biosecurity teams have launched emergency protocols after confirmation the world's deadliest bird flu strain was detected on the mid-north coast of New South Wales. The migratory seabird found dead near Hawke's Nest is the state's first and only confirmed case of the H5N1 strain. New South Wales Agriculture Minister Tara Moriarty maintains they're treating the case seriously, but there's no need for panic.
4: So there is no crisis, there is no need to panic. People should continue buying chicken, continue buying eggs in the usual way. The processes that we have in place, I'm very confident, will continue to work.
2: There have been five other confirmed cases in WA and South Australia. A woman's been charged with murdering a four-year-old boy after his body was found in a home on the New South Wales Central Coast. Police made the discovery conducting a welfare check at the property after the 32-year-old woman spoke with officers at Wyong Station. Tuggera Lakes Police Commander Superintendent Chad Gillies says while a weapon is yet to be identified, the evidence of the crime scene is extensive.
5: I'm prepared to say publicly at the moment it was an extremely confronting scene. It's been confirmed the child has got injuries. I'm not going to speculate further on what those injuries are.
2: And police are investigating the sudden death of a man in Brisbane's inner south. It's understood the 66-year-old was involved in an altercation with another man at a West End park early today. He was transported to hospital with a serious head injury but died a short time later. Police are yet to locate the other person involved. Victorians could again face the threat of jail time for unpaid parking fines and toll debts. Carolee Katsimbanis explains.
6: Legal advocates say without urgent government intervention to get rid of this, the threat of jail time looms as a reality for more than 2,500 Victorians. At the moment, going to jail for unpaid fines has been paused for an extra 2 months as the Allan government comes under pressure to outlaw the whole practice entirely. The Herald Sun says critics are comparing all this to the former federal government's infamous robo-debt scandal, arguing both systems punish vulnerable people through automated and inflexible debt recovery processes. Carolee Katsimbanis, Melbourne.
2: And US President Donald Trump has delivered his speech to mark 250 years of American independence, referencing people and relics from history. Severe thunderstorms disrupted celebrations in Washington, D.C., where a world record 850,000 fireworks were launched. This is AIR News. First to NRL, and the Eels have defeated the Sea Eagles 23-14 at Parramatta Stadium. In NRLW, West Tigers defeated the Eels 28-16 and Warriors women downed the Bulldogs 32-10. In AFL, the match review officer will probe an ugly incident between Fremantle's Pat Voss and the Giants' Toby Green following the Dockers' 21-point defeat. Turning to tennis, and day seven at Wimbledon is all about quarterfinals plays. And for his preview, here's Air Sports' Paul Walsh.
7: Men's number seven seed Novak Djokovic will open proceedings on centre court, taking on the qualifier Roman Safiulin, and that will be followed by the most anticipated matchup between Aryna Sabalenka and Naomi Osaka, both with four Grand Slam titles to their names, but neither securing one at SW19. Head-to-head, it's Sabalenka with a 3-1 advantage.
8: She's a very aggressive player, serving well, in a good shape, but I'm ready to, to go out there and to bring the fight and to do anything it takes to get through this difficult match.
7: The final centre court clash will be between the men's number one seed Jannik Sinner and another qualifier Shintaro Mushisuki from Japan. Other matches of note sees Coco Gauff taking on Belinda Bencic and Jessica Pegula up against the number 16 seed Iva Jovic. Paul Walsh at Wimbledon for Air Sport.
2: And at the World Cup, France have defeated Paraguay 1-0 in their knockout clash. They now face Morocco, who defeated Canada 3-0. Australian Independent Radio News.

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4: I'm Mark Dransfield. The Prime Minister is travelling to Fiji as part of a week of diplomacy with Pacific nations and India. More from Federal Politics reporter Nelson Scott.
5: The PM will travel to Suva, where he's expected to sign a long-awaited security treaty with his Fijian counterpart to limit China's strategic influence in the region. On Tuesday, Anthony Albanese will fly to the Solomons to celebrate the nation's 48th anniversary of independence and advance talks on a separate defence deal. He'll then meet with the leaders of PNG, Tonga and Samoa in Brisbane, which includes taking them to Wednesday's State of Origin decider. Mr. Albanese will meet with his Indian counterpart in Melbourne on Thursday. Nelson Scott, Canberra.
4: Biosecurity teams have launched emergency protocols after confirmation the world's deadliest bird flu strain was detected on the mid-north coast of New South Wales. The migratory seabird found dead near Hawke's Nest is the state's first and only confirmed case of the H5N1 strain. New South Wales Agriculture Minister Tara Moriarty maintains they're treating the case seriously, but there's no need for panic.
6: So there is no crisis, there is no need to panic. People should continue buying chicken, continue buying eggs in the usual way. The processes that we have in place, I'm very confident, will continue to work.
4: There have been five other confirmed cases in WA and South Australia. A woman's been charged with murdering a four-year-old boy after his body was found in a home on the New South Wales Central Coast. Police made the discovery conducting a welfare check at the property after the 32-year-old woman spoke with officers at Wyong Station. Tuggerah Lakes Police Commander Superintendent Chad Gillies says while a weapon is yet to be identified, the evidence of the crime scene is extensive.
7: I'm prepared to say publicly at the moment it was an extremely confronting scene. It's been confirmed the child has got injuries. I'm not going to speculate further on what those injuries are.
4: And police are investigating the sudden death of a man in Brisbane's inner south. It's understood the 66-year-old was involved in an altercation with another man at a West End park early today. He was transported to hospital with a serious head injury but died a short time later. Police are yet to locate the other person involved. Victorians could again face the threat of jail time for unpaid parking fines and toll debts. Carolee Katsimbanis explains.
8: Legal advocates say without urgent government intervention to get rid of this, the threat of jail time looms as a reality for more than 2,500 Victorians. At the moment, going to jail for unpaid fines has been paused for an extra 2 months as the Allan government comes under pressure to outlaw the whole practice entirely. The Herald Sun says critics are comparing all this to the former federal government's infamous robo-debt scandal, arguing both systems punish vulnerable people through automated and inflexible debt recovery processes. Carolee Katsimbanis, Melbourne.
4: And US President Donald Trump has delivered his speech to mark 250 years of American independence, referencing people and relics from history. Severe thunderstorms disrupted celebrations in Washington, D.C., where a world record 850,000 fireworks were launched. This is AIR News. First to NRL, and the Eels have defeated the Sea Eagles 23-14 at Parramatta Stadium. In NRLW, West Tigers defeated the Eels 28-16 and Warriors women down the Bulldogs 32-10. In AFL, the match review officer will probe an ugly incident between Fremantle's Pat Voss and the Giants' Toby Green following the Dockers' 21-point defeat. Turning to tennis, and day seven at Wimbledon is all about quarterfinals plays. And for his preview, here's Air Sport's Paul Walsh.
9: Men's number seven seed Novak Djokovic will open proceedings on centre court, taking on the qualifier Roman Safiulin, and that will be followed by the most anticipated matchup between Aryna Sabalenka and Naomi Osaka, both with four Grand Slam titles to their names, but neither securing one at SW19. Head-to-head, it's Sabalenka with a 3-1 advantage.
10: She's a very aggressive player, serving well, in a good shape, but I'm ready to, you know, to go out there and to bring the fight and to do anything it takes to get through this difficult match.
9: The final centre court clash will be between the men's number one seed Jannik Sinner and another qualifier Shintaro Mushisuki from Japan. Other matches of note sees Coco Gauff taking on Belinda Bencic and Jessica Pegula up against the number 16 seed Iva Jovic. Paul Walsh at Wimbledon for Air Sport.
4: And at the World Cup, France have defeated Paraguay 1-0 in their knockout clash. They now face Morocco, who defeated Canada 3-0. Australian Independent Radio News.

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2: I'm Mark Dransfield. The Prime Minister is travelling to Fiji as part of a week of diplomacy with Pacific nations and India. More from Federal Politics reporter Nelson Scott.
3: The PM will travel to Suva, where he's expected to sign a long-awaited security treaty with his Fijian counterpart to limit China's strategic influence in the region. On Tuesday, Anthony Albanese will fly to the Solomons to celebrate the nation's 48th anniversary of independence and advance talks on a separate defence deal. He'll then meet with the leaders of PNG, Tonga and Samoa in Brisbane, which includes taking them to Wednesday's State of Origin Decider. Mr Albanese will meet with his Indian counterpart in Melbourne on Thursday. Nelson Scott, Canberra.
2: Biosecurity teams have launched emergency protocols after confirmation the world's deadliest bird flu strain was detected on the mid-north coast of New South Wales. The migratory seabird found dead near Hawke's Nest is the state's first and only confirmed case of the H5N1 strain. New South Wales Agriculture Minister Tara Moriarty maintains they're treating the case seriously, but there's no need for panic.
4: So there is no crisis, there is no need to panic. People should continue buying chicken, continue buying eggs in the usual way. The processes that we have in place, I'm very confident, will continue to work.
2: There have been five other confirmed cases in WA and South Australia. A woman's been charged with murdering a four-year-old boy after his body was found in a home on the New South Wales Central Coast. Police made the discovery conducting a welfare check at the property after the 32-year-old woman spoke with officers at Wyong Station. Tuggerah Lakes Police Commander Superintendent Chad Gillies says while a weapon is yet to be identified, the evidence of the crime scene is extensive.
5: I'm prepared to say publicly at the moment it was an extremely confronting scene. It's been confirmed the child has got injuries. I'm not going to speculate further on what those injuries are.
2: And police are investigating the sudden death of a man in Brisbane's inner south. It's understood the 66-year-old was involved in an altercation with another man at a West End park early today. He was transported to hospital with a serious head injury but died a short time later. Police are yet to locate the other person involved. Victorians could again face the threat of jail time for unpaid parking fines and toll debts. Carolee Katsimbanis explains.
6: Legal advocates say without urgent government intervention to get rid of this, the threat of jail time looms as a reality for more than 2,500 Victorians. At the moment, going to jail for unpaid fines has been paused for an extra 2 months as the Allan government comes under pressure to outlaw the whole practice entirely. The Herald Sun says critics are comparing all this to the former federal government's infamous robo-debt scandal, arguing both systems punish vulnerable people through automated and inflexible debt recovery processes. Carolee Katsimbanis, Melbourne.
2: And US President Donald Trump has delivered his speech to mark 250 years of American independence, referencing people and relics from history. Severe thunderstorms disrupted celebrations in Washington, D.C., where a world record 850,000 fireworks were launched. This is AIR News. First to NRL, and the Eels have defeated the Sea Eagles 23-14 at Parramatta Stadium. In NRLW, West Tigers defeated the Eels 28-16 and Warriors women down the Bulldogs 32-10. In AFL, the match review officer will probe an ugly incident between Fremantle's Pat Voss and the Giants' Toby Green following the Dockers' 21-point defeat. Turning to tennis, and day seven at Wimbledon is all about quarterfinals plays. And for his preview, here's Air Sport's Paul Walsh.
7: Men's number 7 seed Novak Djokovic will open proceedings on centre court, taking on the qualifier Roman Safiulin, and that will be followed by the most anticipated matchup between Aryna Sabalenka and Naomi Osaka, both with four Grand Slam titles to their names, but neither securing one at SW19. Head-to-head, it's Sabalenka with a 3-1 advantage.
8: She's a very aggressive player, serving well, in a good shape, but I'm ready to, you know, to go out there and to bring the fight and to do anything it takes to get through this difficult match.
7: The final centre court clash will be between the men's number 1 seed Jannik Sinner and another qualifier Shintaro Mushisuki from Japan. Other matches of note sees Coco Gauff taking on Belinda Bencic and Jessica Pegula up against the number 16 seed Iva Jovic. Paul Walsh at Wimbledon for Air Sport.
2: And at the World Cup, France have defeated Paraguay 1-0 in their knockout clash. They now face Morocco, who defeated Canada 3-0. Australian Independent Radio News.

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0: Yeah, that's Knock Knock from Victoria Avenue. So make sure you're knocking the right doors and not the wrong ones. You can also knock your own door, you know, because we also need to change. Because I realize that over time, I realize like if I don't change, I'm not going anywhere. So I need to make some decisions where I'm at. So that's why I like to do my show, because I bring in real life stories and they have taught me a lot in life. Well, it's school holidays and they've just started, and definitely less traffic today. Enjoy your kids while they are kids. They will grow out of it really soon. Make sure they are included in all your plans. So kids these days are looking to be recognized. They're looking to be needed and they're looking to be loved. Sometimes we wonder why the kids are behaving like this. It's because they have seen and heard. And now they do the same. So small changes are far more valuable than no changes. So parents out there and grandparents, do take this time to unwind and relax too. So I'll be back after a word from our sponsors, keeping us alive 90.5. This is Your Sound, Your Community.
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Well, we just heard from Smokey living next door to Alice. So have you felt less appreciated, taken for granted, feeling lost in your own circle? It took Mary to build her own world over the last 10 years, only to realize that people now are demanding that she shows up. And 10 years is a long time and people change. So Mary has changed for the better. She watched her friends as they played the game to be in the game. But now something feels off for her and she no longer fits into that circle anymore. So how do you move on when this was the only world for Mary? When I met her while traveling recently, she had a frown and I could tell that she's not happy. After a cuppa and a brief chat with her, she began to open up. She said those that she trusted have caused her heart to break, and the worst part is they don't even care about her anymore. And this is how she felt. So have you been in a situation like that? So, well, you can either linger and waste your energy, you know, asking yourself why, or you can take some time alone and analyze the whole situation. Because it's really good. I always emphasize on taking time off your routine, going somewhere and just journaling your thoughts. Because we give out so much to people around us and we take so much for ourselves, which is really not a very smart thing to do. I was in a similar place many years ago and it was hard. Because I was going somewhere to be somebody, I needed that space and time to work out what I really wanted. Life is full of choices, isn't it? So what will you do if you found yourself in a place like Mary? So you can go on with the flow without a purpose, or you can stop and take charge of yourself. So remember to preserve your energy. And not only energy, you know, when you preserve your energy, you have peace. I used to give away myself a lot to a lot of people over the years because I always felt wanted when they come looking for me, and I always feel like, oh, I have a life, I have a purpose, people need me, you know. So I used to give away all my energy. So when it coming to look after myself, I had very, very less energy, and worst off, I had very little time, and I also lost my peace in that moment. And so remember, preserve your energy and peace in any given moment in life. It's very easy to lose your cool, isn't it? And I think it's not worth it because I've seen a lot of angry people in my life, in my family, in my friends. You know, I just used to watch them and they used to just blow up. They will, you know, for small things. I don't know whether they take people for granted. You know, sometimes you take your family and your friends for granted. And you say whatever you like and you act however you want it. You know? So it's very easy to do that. But what I'm asking is it worth it? You know, I would say it's not, you know. Until then, find your place. Because sometimes when you lose your cool, this is where a lot of sickness just develops from there. You know, I had recently a family member who developed a small tumor in his brain because he's all the time worked up. And he's, you know, always feeling the pressure of things. When no one is pressuring him, he likes to stay in control. He wants to control everything within himself and without his job, his grandkids and everything. So that has come to this point that he has to, you know, go in for an operation and chemotherapy and all that. And then as I sat there and I watched him on the hospital bed, and he was asking me, why you look so worried? And I didn't answer him because I was not worried, but I was just reading his lifestyle because I've known him since I was 13 years old. And I realized that it has come to that. Like, he had everything. He has everything. He has a good family, good job. He's got good friends and he has got everything. And he doesn't need to be like that. So sometimes we need to look within ourselves and we have to learn, because sometimes we pass these kind of things to the next generation. I've seen really, really wonderful families lose their cool, and eventually their children or their grandchildren pick up and they also talk like that and they also act like that. So it's a choice when you want to wake up and what do you want to do
for the day. You know, I think we all have done. I think I'm done with life because I've done a lot of things for others. I just wanted to stay in the flow and I wanted to go with the crowd because I don't want to be found standing alone. But it did not fulfill my purpose. So that's why I stepped back many, many, many years ago and I said, I'd rather be alone and I do not move with the crowd with this, not going anywhere. So I did make the choice and I didn't do it like prideful or anything. I just stepped back little by little and then found myself all alone. And I realized, like, you know, that's a cost. That's a cost if you want to change. That's a cost if you want to fulfill your purpose. There is always a cost. So make sure you find your place and you find your peace. And above all, stay there.

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There will only be expectation. So stop pouring yourself into situations that is no longer healthy. This is self-care. So how will you know it's not healthy? You need to be continually, you have to be vigilant. You have to be discerning who is around, because people keep changing over time. You know, they just change. Sometimes they've already changed, but we have not noticed it. So you need to take care, because this is all self-care. You know, sometimes we need to stop answering every call, and we need to stop explaining ourselves. And we also sometimes need to be stop. We have to stop chasing people. You know, stop carrying relationships on your back. You know, sometimes people can put that on you. Mostly friends, very close friends, or, you know, especially families, you know, they tend to come to you for help. But I realize on the long run that I am not the solution. I can actually walk with you and I can give you some instructions what to do. I used to carry, whatever they're going through, and I used to spend a lot of time just thinking about it, like, what am I supposed to do? How am I supposed to contribute, you know? Especially to those who are really, really close to you. Then I realized, like, it's not going anywhere. So I have decided to give instructions instead of carrying relationships on my back, because it not only affected me, and I realized after all these years, I don't even have a life for myself. And because I always make sure everybody's life is up and running, everything is okay, you know. So I am not the savior for anyone. So I'm going to save myself. So that's why I say stop carrying relationships on your back and instead just walk away, you know. Be aware how much you can take. That's very, very important. You know, sometimes we feel, we can take this on. Because we are drawn because of compassion, you know, we are drawn to it. But is it worth it? Is it worth it, you know? So you got to really think before you do now, because now school holidays, everybody's at home and there's so much of time, you know, it's a different setup. They send their children to school and they're on their own. Now the children are at home. Some of them are becoming a little bit irritable, you know, they don't know what to do and how to go about it. So be aware of how much you can take, you know, and this much only you can take. So just drop it and then you go. And we are all not born to carry other people's irresponsible behaviors. So help those who help themselves, because this is another way of healthy living, especially if you're the type like you want to do everything for someone, you want to walk with them, you want to journey with them, like what I've done before, you know. So I will help those who help themselves these days. I'll watch and I'll see, like, if there's a need, then I'll go in, because it kind of gives me a purpose. So I hope you think about it and just be aware what's bothering you. Just be aware of people around you, because someone can just come and say something negative and it just can trip you. And then you'll go about thinking about it and it's not worth it. Trust me, it's not worth it. So have a great day. It's a really beautiful day to sleep in. Have a cup of coffee, watch TV, and do whatever that makes you happy.

So that was Tony Basil with a song called Mickey. So looking for outdoor activities for the family, especially the school holidays, the beautiful Holroyd Gardens Nature Reserve is located on the corner of Pitt Street and Walpole Street, Maryland. The reserve features a range of playgrounds, bicycle training track, picnic areas and walking trails. So they do have picnic tables and benches and three covered electric barbecues, large grassed areas with plenty of room to run around, adventure playground with slides, a chain bridge, forts and climbing equipment and rotunda, history, brickworks and duck pond. See, you have so much to do. So head towards the beautiful Holroyd Gardens Nature Reserve, which is located at the corner of Pitt Street and Walpole Street, Maryland. And to all those who are enjoying school holidays, here's a song from Boney M.